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7: Las Vegas Aviators Baseball on AM 920 Raider Nation Radio is brought to you by America First Credit Union, Pulte Homes, STN Sports, Red Rock Casino Resort and Spa, Valley Health Systems, Laborers 872, and Credit One Bank, the official credit card of the Las Vegas Aviators. And now, let's go out to the ballpark. Here's 12-time Nevada Sportscaster of the Year, Russ Langer.
8: A very, very pleasant good evening to you from Las Vegas Ballpark. Tonight, the Aviators on a big night. What makes it big? Well, they're playing Sacramento, the San Francisco Giants AAA team, in Game 4 of a six-game series. It's been an interesting series so far. Sacramento won the first game. The Aviators won the next two, including last night's game, 6-2. The Aviators are going to the playoffs. Rivercats really looked like they had a great, great chance at one time. They have faded greatly, and now it's a two-horse race, really, between Sugarland and the first-place Oklahoma City Comets. The Aviators tonight in Game 4, in a game that we'll see afterwards, a wonderful fireworks show, the last fireworks show of the year at Las Vegas Ballpark. The Aviators will send righty Matt Sauer to the mound. He's 0-3. His ERA is 15 because he really hasn't had a good outing yet. He was a little better last time out, but he's been hit pretty hard his times out there. So they're trying to work with Sauer and get him back on the beam and get him maybe four or five good innings. Right-hander Tristan Beck, 3-1 with a 4.54 ERA, will make the start tonight for the Sacramento Rivercats. Rivercats and the Aviators, similar records. Vegas, 80-59, and Sacramento, 77-61. The second half records are very close also. Las Vegas, 36-30. Rivercats, 35 up and 31 down. Our guest on the pregame show is the left fielder for the Sacramento Rivercats playing tonight. His name is Darren Baker. His father is the highly regarded Dusty Baker, a fine player, a fine manager, a member of the U.S. Marine Corps in his younger days, and one of the great baseball backgrounds in life. We're going to talk to Darren Baker about his life, his career, and the influence that his father's had on him. That'll be coming up right after this.
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0: Darren Baker joining us on the pregame show. Mr. Baker of the Sacramento Rivercats. Darren, tell us about your season so far, how it's been for you.
1: Yeah, it's been a crazy year. I started the year in Charlotte, and I ended up getting hurt towards the end of April, and I was in Arizona rehabbing until around the beginning of August, and then I was home for a month of August, and then, you know, last week, I just got a call, and they needed, you know, some bodies, and here I am, so I'm glad to be back.
0: What is the strongest part of your game, in your opinion?
1: I think I bring some versatility. I can play some different positions. I can run. I make a lot of contact, and I think I'm just a winning player. You know, I've been around a lot of baseball, played a lot of baseball, especially at this level at this point. So, I feel like there's not too much I haven't really seen, and I kind of just, you know, I come into the game knowing what's going on.
0: What's been perhaps your best moment on the field in your career so far?
1: I'd probably say my first start in 2024 for the Nationals. We played in Wrigley Field, and obviously I spent a lot of time there because my dad managed in Chicago. So I'll never forget that one. I got three hits, and my family came, so that one's up there.
0: You have the ball from your first hit?
1: Yeah, I have the ball. I have the lineup card. Davey Martinez, our manager at that time, and he gave it all to me, so it was awesome.
0: So you haven't been with the Rivercats all that long. How's the transition been for you?
1: Yeah, it's been great. I mean, like you said, I haven't been here for too long, but everybody's, you know, welcomed me, and I feel like I've been here the whole year, so I can't complain.
0: Hopefully the heat's not too much.
1: Yeah. No, I mean, I spent June through August in Phoenix, so this ain't too bad.
0: We're talking with Darren Baker on the pregame show today. Darren, I got to ask you, because I'm sure a lot of fans who've been around a long time remember the postseason World Series. You're on the field. JT Snow comes running over, scoops you. How much of that do you remember?
1: I don't remember any of it. I kind of just what I see on TV or YouTube, but it's a funny story, and kind of just the wrong place at the wrong time.
0: So what goes through your mind when you watch that?
1: Yeah, it's hard to believe that that's me. To that point in the season, I had bat void most of the home games the whole year, so it's not like that was my first day doing it. It's just, I was young, and just got a little excited.
0: Your dad has a great baseball resume, but not just that. He was in the Marines, and he's had a tremendous amount of life experience. Describe what he's meant to you in terms of your life, your career, your development.
1: Yeah, like you said, baseball alone, kind of just becoming a man and, letting me become my own person. And, he's like my hero, and, he treats everybody with respect, and just the way he handles, pressures and different people, it's really commendable.
0: I appreciate it, Darren. Thanks a whole bunch for the time.
1: No worries. Thank you.
0: Darren Baker joining us on the pregame show. Darren Baker of the Sacramento Rivercats now. I'll be back with the starting lineups coming up right after this.
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7: All right, welcome back. I'm Russ Langer here at Las Vegas Ballpark, getting set for this one on a gorgeous evening here. Light breeze blowing out to right. We've got the starting lineups first for the visiting Sacramento River Cats. They are the AAA affiliate of the San Francisco Giants. And again, 77-61 is their record, 35-31 in the second half. And they play the Aviators tough. These two teams have played each other 19 times. Sacramento's won 10. The Aviators have won the other 9. For Sacramento, leading off in center field, Scott Bandura. Batting second on Major League Rehab with a knee injury is right fielder Victor Barakoto, knee bruise. And the designated hitters batting third, that's Will Brennan, who hit 3 home runs in a game the other night here. The cleanup man, third baseman Parks Harbor. Batting fifth at first base, Charlie Zaccone. In the sixth spot, the second baseman, Eddie's Leonard. Batting seventh was our pregame guest. That's Darren Baker. Darren Baker's batting seventh, and he's in left field for this one. Batting eighth at catching, making his first appearance in this series, Zach Morgan. And batting ninth at shortstop, Thomas Gavello, who was the catcher in last night's game. On the mound, the righty, Tristan Beck, who's from Corona, California. The 30-year-old has a record of 3-1 with a 4.54 ERA. The Aviators are aligned with the Athletics. They are managed by 3-time PCL Manager of the Year, Fran Reardon, and they are 80-59. They're the defending 2025 PCL champs, and they're trying to go back-to-back if they can win again this year. They're going to the playoffs. They just don't know who they're going to play yet. The Aviators in the second half sport a record of 36 up and 30 down. For Las Vegas, winning 2 out of 3 thus far in this series, leading off the rehabbing Shea Langeliers. He had a torn meniscus, trying to come back from that knee injury, and he's on rehab. He'll get 3 at-bats tonight, leading off in the DH spot. Last night, he looked good. He was 2-for-3 with a single and a double. Leading off is Shea Langeliers. Batting second, the right fielder, that's Jared Dickey. In the third slot for Las Vegas, the center fielder having a very nice series, Brian Buelva, 6 out of 11 in the series so far. In the cleanup position is the first baseman, that's Luke Mann. Batting fifth at shortstop for the Aviators is Jack Winkler, who's had a hit in each of the first 3 games. Batting in the sixth spot is a left fielder, Jonathan Rodriguez. Batting seventh and catching for the Aviators tonight, that's Brian Lavastida. In the eighth slot is the second baseman, Colby Halter. And hitting ninth at third base will be Davis Diaz. On the mound, righty Matt Sauer. The big righty has a record of 0-3 and an ERA of 15. It's been a rough road for Matt since he joined the team. But the big guy from California is trying to get back on track, as the Aviators also have a new player. We should tell you about a new pitcher the Aviators have from AA. His last name is Finley. And his first name is Jackson. Jackson Finley, who's from Richmond Hill, Georgia. He's a 25-year-old righty who throws hard. The A's 8th-round pick in the 2023 draft was pitching well at AA Midland. Fran Reardon says he will start Sunday. Sunday's a day game, the last regular season home game for the Las Vegas Aviators. The color guard out on the field as we commemorate the 25th anniversary of the horrific terrorist attack on the World Trade Center and the Pentagon and off 9/11 of 01. And the color guard coming out on the field right now. We will move aside and we'll have the national anthem, but first we'll step aside and come right back. The Aviators and the Sacramento River Cats coming up next right after these words.
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0: That is the Faith Lutheran Middle School Choir. What a very nice rendition of our national anthem. And the color guard out on the field right now as the middle school group from Faith Lutheran heads off the field, and the color guard also exiting the field toward the first base dugout here. Players on both teams standing in attention as the color guard begins to leave the field now. It's a beautiful night at Las Vegas Ballpark. And the Aviators tomorrow will have game five of the series, also a 7:05 game. And then the Sunday game is a day game. The Sunday game is 12:05. And don't forget, Sunday is Fan Appreciation Day here at Las Vegas Ballpark. And on Fan Appreciation Day, they'll be giving out all kinds of goodies. So you want to be here for that. Yeah, it's a day game. Oh, it'll be a little warm, but you can handle it. And the Aviators are really hoping you'll show up, because then they'll be gone for a week to play Sugarland. And when they're done playing Sugarland, they'll come back, and then the playoffs begin. Who will they play? We don't know yet. What we do know is that the Aviators are trying to win their third straight after dropping the first game here. First game, the Aviators' offense kind of hit the off button, and they lost 11-1. The offense wasn't any better the next day, but neither was Sacramento's. So it was 0-0 in the bottom of the ninth when Brian Lavastida settled matters with his walk-off home run into the swimming pool. And last night, the Aviators played a really solid all-around game. They pitched well. They hit reasonably well. They had some good defensive plays, and they won the game 6-2. Cade Morris, 6 3rd innings to collect his eighth win. He's the winningest pitcher on the staff. Joe Rock was perfect. Inning in 2/3, 5 up and 5 down with 3 strikeouts. And Wander Suero capped it with a scoreless 9th inning, and that was it. Las Vegas won it 6-2. Brian Buelvas had a big 2-run double to help them win. Shea Langeliers in his leadoff spot, rehabbing, singled and doubled, knocked in a run, scored a run. Cole Kahn, who's not in there tonight, singled and doubled and walked in 3 at-bats and also drove in a run. And at the bottom of the order, Davis Diaz broke out of a 1-for-24 slump with a 3-for-4 game, 2 singles and a very long home run to left field. So the Aviators now with Matt Sauer on the mound trying to get things going for them. And the big question tonight is, can Matt Sauer get things turned around for him? It's been a rough road for him. He's pitched overseas, and we've talked about Sauer in the past. His last outing was against El Paso, and that was a week ago today. He went 3 1/3, but was reached for 6 earned runs on 9 hits. Walking 3, took the loss in that particular game. The Aviators split that series. Matt Sauer went to Rigetti High School in Santa Maria, California. As a senior, he was 9-1 with an ERA under 1 and committed to University of Arizona. But he did not go there because the Yankees drafted him, and that was that. There's a pitch, a windup, and a pitch in for a strike, 0-1 to Scott Bandura, and we're underway here. 1 strike on Bandura, having a wonderful year, really. 3-19, 10 homers, 62 batted in, and 24 steals. Fast pitches up and away, 1-1 now. Matt Sauer was chosen by the Yankees in the second round of the 2017 draft. So he signed with him rather than go to the University of Arizona in Tucson to play for the Wildcats and go to school there. Pitch is foul back. Fastball at 93. And it's 1-2 now. So with the Yankees, he was at in rookie level ball, then single A, the Charleston River Dogs. Single A, Tampa. And then high A, Hudson Valley, the Renegades. Pitched pretty well at those levels. There's a liner on one hop to short. Grabbed there by Jack Winkler. He throws his man out, and there's one down. Valley Health System has the Aviators' defensive setup for you. Brought to you by the friendly folks at Valley Health System. Luke Mann at first, Colby Halter at second, Jack Winkler at short, at third base, Davis Diaz. Jonathan Rodriguez in left, Brian Buelvas patrolling center. Stationed in right field is Jared Dickey. Brian Lavastida catching for that man right there. As you're watching on TV, Matt Sauer, number 29. One out, nobody on for the rehabbing Victor Barakoto. Swing and a miss, late on the fastball at 92. Strike one, 0-1 on Barakoto. Barakoto coming back from a right knee bone bruise. 1 out of 8 so far in the series, but overall for the Rivercats, 275, 6 homers, 31 batted in. Right-handed batter waits the pitch. That's outside off the glove of Labastida to the backstop. One ball and one strike to count. Barracudo is 6'1", 210 pounds. He'll be 25 in December. He's from Venezuela, from Maracay, Venezuela. So anyway, Sauer got to AA with the Yankees in 2022 and pitched well there. There's a ball hit back to Sauer in one hop. He turns and throws his man out. Quickly two down in the top of the first. Will Brennan will come up. After the 2023 season, where Sauer had been at AA for much of that year, he went to the Arizona Fall League. And then that offseason, the winter meetings of 2023 in early December, the Kansas City Royals chose Sauer from the Yankees in the Rule 5 draft. Made Kansas City's opening day roster in 2024, did Sauer. Fastball down and in ball one to Will Brennan. It is 1-0. He made the Royals' opening day roster in 2024 as a reliever who could pitch multiple innings, kind of like a middle reliever. Their pitch. Brennan takes a strike, and it's 1-1. In 14 appearances for the Royals in 2024, Sauer was hit hard, an ERA over 7.5 in 16 and a third innings. Then they designated him for assignment in mid-May, and the Yankees got him back. They returned. He was returned to the Yankees. Brennan hitting 308, pops one up third base way. Davis Diaz makes that catch in fair ground, and it's a nice first inning for Matt Sauer. Two ground balls and a soft pop out. At the end of half an inning of play, it is Sacramento nothing, and the Aviators against Tristan Beck coming up.
1: Man, I love this place. I've been surfing here since I was a kid. Now, seeing my grandson out on the water, it means everything to me. Watching him and taking in the blue waves, the sea breeze, the blurry horizon.
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1: We're the people of Indy Energy.
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3: Friends, yeah, we're here. We're here in Las Vegas ballpark. The Aviators are taking on Sacramento. This is game four of a six-game series. Tristan Beck, 6'4", 200-pounder, 30 years old from Corona, California. He went to Stanford. Atlanta, the Braves, drafted him in 2018 in the fourth round. And he quickly went to the Giants organization after that. Here's Shea Langeliers, rehabbing from the knee injury. Fastball's in there for a strike at 95. We're underway in the bottom of the first with no score. One strike on Shea Langeliers. Shea, in his first rehab game yesterday, 2-for-3 with a single and a hard double, scored a run and knocked in a run. Looking like mid-season form. Fastball high, and the count to Langeliers is 1-1. Shea was an all-star this year for the first time in his career. And a lot to be proud of with Shea Langeliers, because he's every year he's been in the big leagues, he's put up better and better numbers. He's shown improvement every year. There's a drive to deep left. Baker going back, looking up. That ball's on its way, and it's off the wall. Langeliers trying to get to second. Here he comes. He slides, and he is in there with a double. Boy, Langeliers put a hurt on that ball and hit high off the wall here at Las Vegas ballpark in straightaway left field. There's a Union Electrical Industry sign, and it hit the electrical. So it missed being a home run by, I'd say, 3 feet, maybe four at the most, as he rattles the wall, opening things up in the bottom of the first. He's 3-for-4 with two doubles in this rehab stint so far. Jared Dickey swings at a first pitch fastball at 97 and fouls it back, strike one. Jared Dickey out of Juliet, Tennessee, right outside Nashville. Jared, 261, six homers, night, and he's got 53 RBIs. Six at-bats so far in this series with one hit to this point. Left-handed batter, right-handed pitcher Tristan Beck delivers. Big chopper to first. That's gloved by Ciccone, who shovels it to Beck at the bag for a 3-1 putout, but it's a constructive out. It moves Langeliers to third. One out. Valley Health System, Sacramento defense. Charlie Ciccone at first. Eddie's Leonard at second. The shortstop, Thomas Gavello, and at Parks Harbor at third. Darren Baker in left. Scott Bandura in center. Victor Barracodos in right. Zach Morgan catching for Tristan Beck. And here is Brian Buelbas. 282. 16 homers, 65 batted in. Had a good series, too. A really good series. The infield is in. He takes a breaking ball, high ball one. How good of a series? Well, Buelbas is 6 out of 11 in the series. And he got an RBI opportunity now. The infield is in for Sacramento. Langeliers at third, the pitch. Way outside. Ball two. Two balls and no strikes. Beck has a mid-90s fastball, a downer curveball, a knuckle curve that moves a little like a slider, and a changeup. Here is the 2-0 to Brian Buelbas. And that's a little inside. Ball three. 3-0 now. Tristan Beck with a 3-0 count on Buelbas. Luke Mann on deck. So Langeliers off there. The infield is in halfway. 3-0 swing and a miss. No surprise that they green-lighted him. Buelbas has a lot of pop, but he missed that fastball at 96. Three balls and one strike is the count now. Tristan Beck. Been with the Giants organization a long time. Line drive to right. Backing up two steps to make the catch is Barracodo. Langeliers tags and cruises home. It is a sacrifice fly by Brian Buelbas. And the Aviators take a 1-0 lead as they draw first blood right away in the first inning. The double by Langeliers. And that's what I mean when you hear me say it's a constructive out. Dickey pulled the ball to get Langeliers to third, which made it possible for Shea to tag and score on the Buelbas drive to right. Two outs, nobody on. 1-0 Aviators in the batter, Luke Mann. Luke takes it up and in ball one. 1-0. Anyway, Beck drafted by the Braves, but he moved over to the Giants organization the following year. Got to the Giants in 2022. Was a member of the Giants rotation. The pitch. High foul off to the left out of play. Fastball at 96. 1-1 on Luke Mann. He's been with either Sacramento or the Giants up

0: and down, AAA to the big leagues, ever since 2022. Up and down and up and down. This year, 26 games for Sacramento, one start, 3-1 with a 4.5 ERA. Pitches a strike. 1-2 on Luke Mann. With the Giants, Beck got into 11 games this year, 14 innings, no record, but an ERA over 7. Last year with the Giants, he had a 4.61 ERA in 57 innings, or just under 57. Here's the 1-2 to Luke Mann, and Luke takes that one down and in at 90, 2-2. Luke, 292, four homers and 10 batted in. Young man from the Midwest, he's got a 2 out of 11 ledger in this series. Left-handed batter waits. He swings and doesn't get that one. A slider moving in on him for strike three at 85 miles an hour. But the Aviators collect a run in the first inning. One run, one hit, no errors, nobody left. And at the end of one, it's Las Vegas 1, Sacramento nothing.
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0: right, welcome back. I'm Russ Langer with you, the Las Vegas Aviators Director of Broadcasting. We are now in the top of the second inning, a 1-0 lead for the Aviators behind Matt Sauer. Sauer making his seventh appearance and his sixth start for the Aviators. The pitch, fastball, a strike at 93 to Parks Harbor, the right-handed hitting third baseman. Harbor opens the game at 253. He's got five homers and 29 runs batted in. The pitch. That's a little low, a little below the knees at 91. 1-1. Harbor is 6'3", 217 pounds. He'll be 25 later this month, back 2 weeks from today. He's from Atlanta, and the Giants got him in a trade with the Yankees a year ago. Here's the pitch. Harbor takes it outside. Three balls and one strike now. Harbor in the series, 2 out of 13. He's made some good plays in the field. Charlie Zaccone on deck, and Eddie's Leonard after that. It's a 1-0 lead for the Aviators in the second. Sauer delivers. Swing and a foul back and a fastball at 94. 2-2. Talk about Sauer before. A star in high school in Santa Maria, California. The Yankees drafted him, so he was in a position to forego his commitment to the University of Arizona. Then Kansas City picked him up. Then he went back to the Yankees. The Royals returned Sauer to the Yankees. And he went to AAA Scranton for most of 2024. Pitch is a little bit outside. It's a full count now. He had okay numbers, but then the Dodgers signed him to a minor league deal going into last year, 2025. 3-2 to Harbor. He lifts out, fastball foul to the right out of play. 3-2. 1-0 Aviators in the top of the second inning. So Sauer was called up to the big leagues for the Dodgers on March 18th, but he did not appear in the one game he was active for, in the Tokyo series. He was optioned to AAA Oklahoma City. 3-2 pitch. High fly deep down the right field line, slicing in the corner, and that is a foul ball. That had home run distance, but it went foul. Over in the corner was Dickey, hoping it would go foul, and it did. 3-2. Anyway, Sauer pitched in one game for Oklahoma City last year, then made his Dodger debut on April 7th against the Washington Nationals, then came back down to the minors the following day. He was back up in late April, got a win against the Marlins, and the following week, he got his first career save also against the Marlins. He was in 10 games for the Dodgers last year with Sauer, but his ERA was 6.37 in just under 30 innings. He was a starter at Oklahoma City. 3-2 pitch. Harbor grounds it foul toward third. Good at bat so far for Harbor, really making Sauer labor out there. In 17 starts last year for Oklahoma City, Sauer was 5-5 with a 5.86 ERA. And the Dodgers, as they call it, DFA'd, designated him for assignment on September 6th. And they released him 4 days later. Then he went to Korea. Here's the 3-2 to Harbor. It's a little outside, ball four. Fastball to 94. That's a really good at-bat by Parks Harbor. And that walk is the first base runner for Sacramento. Brings up Charlie Zaccone, the left-handed hitting first baseman. 1-0 Aviators, top of the second. Sauer made 18 starts for his team in Korea. He was 7-5 with a 4.88 ERA in just a little over 100 innings. But in July, on July 30th of this year, they released him. Here's the pitch. Zaccone fouls it back. Strike one, 0-1. And on August 7th, almost exactly a month ago, he signed a deal with the A's, and here he is. Sauer's mom was born on Kadena Air Base in Okinawa. And Matt met his future wife, Regan, in middle school. Talk about high school sweethearts. They were middle school sweethearts. Pitch fouled away, 0-2. Matt Sauer. Sauer has made starts against Tacoma, two against Albuquerque, one against Sugarland, one against El Paso, I should say. He did make one appearance here against Sacramento. Last time they were here a month ago, it was August 13th, and he took the loss in that game, pitching into the fourth inning. There's a liner foul outside first. Still 0-2, breaking ball. 1-0 Aviators, top of the second. In that game, Sauer went 3 1/3, allowed 4 runs earned on 4 hits. He allowed a couple of home runs, walked 3, struck out 3. and threw 57 pitches, 29 strikes. Last time out, they stretched him out to 73 pitches in that start in El Paso. He could go 80 or so. The 0-2 is up and in, 1-2 now. On Charlie Zaccone. Big night and a big crowd. Fireworks after the game. Zaccone back in the box. Sauer out of a stretch. Harbor at first held on by Luke Mann. And the 1-2 pitch on the way. Zaccone swings, lines it to short behind the bag. A stabbed by Jack Winkler. A line drive directly over second base. But the Aviators had Zaccone positioned just right. And Winkler lunged to his left and caught it and fell down on his left side. But he held on. Nice play. So Zaccone came in at 342 in 10 games. He had a bullet right there, but he's out. So a walk and a lineout, and Zaccone, even with that lineout, is 4-for-9 in the series. One on, one out for Eddie Leonard, the right-handed hitting second baseman, who is from Santo Domingo in the Dominican, the Braves' AAA team last year in Gwinnett. He takes a strike, fastball 0-1. Leonard, 264. He's got good power, 16 home runs, 58 batted in. In this series, 2 out of 7. Infield poised, looking for a double play ball. One on, one out, top of the second, 1-0 Aviators. Pitches down and away, breaking ball. 1-1. Oshauer, in his 7th game and his 6th start for the Aviators, trying to get his first win. Now he's at the stretch position. Harbor, a very short lead at first. There's a chopper towards short. Winkler to his right has it. Goes to second for one. On to first, not in time. The way the ball was hit, there was very little chance they were going to turn two on it, but they get the lead man, Harbor, on a 6-4 fielder's choice. Chopper, Winkler to his right to get it to Colby Halter. Two outs. Leonard, the runner at first, does have 8 steals. He's been caught 6 times. And the batter, Darren Baker. Macon Hammond, by the way, is the plate up. First base up, Sean Sparling. Mickey Smith down the way at third. There's a chopper to short again. Same kind of play. Taken by Winkler, who one hops it to first. Safe! Darren Baker, he was our pregame guest. And when I said, what's the best part of your game? He said, I can run. Well, he just ran, and he beat it out. And that's an infield hit, I believe, yeah. Winkler one hopped his throw. Luke Mann caught it cleanly, but Baker's speed gets him an infield hit. That is the first hit of the night for Sacramento, and Baker earned that one with his speed. Baker was with the White Sox AAA team in Charlotte earlier this year. If you add up, he came in at 250. He's got 5 steals, been caught twice. He's at first, Leonard is at second. And the batter now is the catcher, Zach Morgan. Fastball, strike on the inside at 93. Good pitch, 0-1. Morgan has not been in there until tonight. At Fernando Gonzalez catching. And Morgan, who is from Stockton, 26 years old, 5'11", 200 pounds. 7th round pick by the Giants in 2022. Two on, two out, the pitch. Morgan lifts this one foul to the red out of play. 89 miles an hour, 0-2. Morgan hitting 221, 1 home run, 16 runs batted in. So, Leonard at second, Baker at first, 2 down. And with 2 on and 2 out, Sauer ready with the 0-2 pitch. Big Matt checks the runners and comes home. It's up and in with that fastball at 93. 1-2 is the count. We'll have a Ted Weiss trivia question a bit later on. And we'll also run down the scores. Coast to Coast Fitness scoreboard. That's also including the PCL and the major leagues as well. Leonard at second, Baker at first. Morgan waiting the 1-2 stretch by Matt Sauer. Big man looks back at second, comes home. There's a fly ball to right, moving in and toward the line, and not able to get it is Dickey. So Leonard scores. And Baker goes to third, and the game is tied at 1 on a fly ball to right that falls in by Zach Morgan, and the game is tied at 1. Pop fly. Dickey was playing him kind of deep, and he came in and tore the line, and the ball just plopped in there. It looked like the ball would be caught when it left his bat, but it got... It fell in for the fly ball RBI single. Now runners at the corners with two outs. The left-handed hitting shortstop, Thomas Gavello, stands in. Breaking ball for ball one. The interesting part about this inning, the only ball that was hit hard was the ball hit by Zaccone, which Winkler was able to catch. Baker beat out the ground ball to short. Morgan's fly ball fell in. And now, with the runners at the corners, the 1-0. Fastball is high. Ball two, 2-0. But it started with a very good at-bat by Parks Harbor. When the count went full, foul balls in every which direction, and he earned the walk. Now the 2-0. Gavello hitting 187, 8 homers and 38 batted in. He sends a pop fly to shallow right, and that one is going to be caught by Colby Halter. Good play by the Aviators second baseman, who went out into shallow right and made an over-the-shoulder catch going deeper into right field. Nice play by Halter. That's an excellent defensive play to finish the inning. The Rivercats do tie the game. One run, two hits, no errors, and two left. And at the end of an inning and a half, the game is tied at one.
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0: 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Bottom of the second, 1-1 tie. Jack Winkler takes a fastball up and in from Tristan Beck. Ball one, 1-0. Beck, 38 innings. 35 hits coming in, allowing three homers, walking 19, striking out 39 in the aggregate. The league hitting 245 against him. Winkler hitting 216, but he's hitting way better than that as an Aviator. There's a ground ball to second. Leonard's on the job from the fringe of the outfield grass. He throws out Winkler, who's now 3-for-10 in the series with that ground out. And with one down, the batter is Jonathan Rodriguez. Winkler, as we've said before, was at Sugarland earlier this year. With the Aviators, he's at 254, but he just grounded out. One out for Jonathan Rodriguez. Big John, 280. Nine homers, 44 batted in. And in the series, he's 1-for-7 with a home run that he hit on Tuesday in the opener. Breaking ball outside, ball one. Breaking ball missed high. The new pitcher for Sacramento's Beck is out of there after one inning is Logan Martin. 6 foot 1 inch righty, 226 pounds. 25 years old from Paducah, Kentucky. He delivers a strike, 2-1. So Beck, Tristan Beck, goes one inning, allows one run earned on one hit. One strikeout, no walks, 15 pitches, 9 strikes. Pitch up and away, 3-1 now. Logan Martin has been in just one game since joining the team. Two and a third innings, two earned runs, no hits, three walks and two strikeouts. The pitch. Fastball foul back at 94, 3-2. 1-1 tie, bottom of the second. So they pull back after one inning. And Logan Martin, the man in the spotlight now on the mound, in the bottom of the second inning. He's got a new ball now. Morgan setting up for him. And the pitch to Rodriguez on the 3-2. Here it comes. Foul back. Fastball at 94. Still three balls and two strikes. And for the Aviators, the transactions just keep on coming. Taylor Rasche was designated for assignment. They have a new pitcher. He mentioned Jackson Finley, who will start on Sunday, coming up from AA Midland. Pitches outside. Nice at bat by Rodriguez. He draws a walk. First walk for Logan Martin. One on, one out for Brian Labastida now. Labastida standing in from the right side. One on, one out. And we're at the bottom of the second, a 1-1 game. Labastida sends a fly ball to right center, moving over the right fielder Barracoto. He pulls up and makes the catch. So Laba hitting 235, flies out. He's now 2 out of 13 in the series with a walk-off home run a couple of nights ago. And the batter, Colby Halter. A little bit more about this new pitcher, Logan Martin. The Kansas City Royals drafted him 3 years ago out of the University of Kentucky, Kentucky Wildcat. Here's Halter, and he takes ball one. Last year, Martin was the Royals. In 2023, I should say, he was the Royals' 12th round pick. There's a foul ball off to the left near the third base dugout. Hello over there. 1-1 on Colby Halter. And Martin was dropped into Kansas City's system right away. Pitched in the Arizona Complex League in the Class A and with Class A Columbia. He only pitched in four games in eight innings at 2.25 ERA. Spent all of 2024, though, with Columbia, mostly as a starter. 4-3 with a 3.62 ERA. That's A ball. Pitch inside, 2-1. So he got a promotion to higher A Quad City last year. He was 8-4 with a 3.45 ERA, mostly as a starter. It was the first full year as a starter. And Halter swings and misses at a breaking ball, 2-2. So Logan Martin in a new organization, the Giants, and trying to make a favorable impression. One on, two outs in the bottom of the second. Halter hits a high pop-up third base way. Harbor near the foul line. Harbor's got it, and the inning is over. So Colby came in at 2.21. He pops out to third to finish the Aviators' second inning. No runs, no hits, no errors. One man left. At the end of two, it's a 1-1 tie.
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0: Welcome back, friends. All right. It's a 1-1 tie through two. And Scott Bandura leads off the third for Sacramento against Matt Sauer. That fastball crackles in there for a strike at 93 miles an hour. Russ Langer with you in Las Vegas ballpark. 0-1. Bandura opened the game by grounding out to short. Sauer coming up on 40 pitches because of a relatively high stress second inning. There's a comebacker. Sauer grabs that one on the forehand side, jogs to first, shovels it to Luke Mann, and there's one out in the top of the third. The batter, Victor Barrichotto, now. Sauer, good reflex action, a sharp comebacker. Barrichotto hit a comebacker also in the first inning. All right. Barrichotto, one out of nine in the series. We're in the third. It's a 1-1 game. Sauer winds and works, and the pitch on the way. Fastball. That's a little outside, ball one. One ball to no strikes, the count. Now the Aviators getting better starting pitching. Last night, Cade Morris, 6 1/3. Earned the win with 2 earned runs, allowed 7 hits. Good control. 1 walk, 3 strikeouts. The Aviators as a staff only walked 1 last night. Joe Rock and Wander Suero combined to go 2 2/3 short scoreless, giving up 1 hit, no walks, and striking out 4 between the two of them. The night before, the 1-0 game, Ryan Magdich, 6 innings, Taylor Rashi, 1, Drew Rahm, 1, and Ben Bowden, 1 to get the win. And they didn't walk anybody, no walks. So the last two games, games 2 and 3 of the series, the Aviators pitchers have issued 1 walk. First game, there's a game they lost 11-1. Just one of those nights. Here's the 2-1 to Barrichotto now. He lines one foul to the right out of play. 2-2. One out, nobody on. In the third, Barrichotto battling with Matt Sauer, with Will Brennan waiting on deck. So what Sauer trying to do, obviously, trying to follow suit. Great outing by Magdich. Another quality outing by Cade Morris. There's a fastball on the inside corner. Strike three looking. Good pitch. First strikeout for Sauer. Fastball clipped the inside corner at 93 miles an hour. Good movement on that thing. It really backed up. Got that corner. Here is Will Brennan, who popped out to third his first time up. Will Brennan, who is from Colorado Springs. He's 28 years old, 5'11", 205 pounds. He's in the Cleveland organization last year. Got in the big leagues with them and also AAA Columbus. Breaking ball, strike one to Brennan. Brennan, 307, 10 homers, 3 of them in one game in this series. 60 RBIs. 5 out of 14 in the series. DHing in this game. The pitch. There's a liner out over second on one hop. Glove by Winkler. He throws and they get him. Good play by Winkler and a good play at the other end by Luke Mann to grab that ball. Crouching down, bending, doing a deep knee bend and staying on the bag. Splitting. Did the splits. Tumbled over and held onto it. Good play at both ends. The Aviators defense comes up big right there. 1-2-3 go the Rivercats in the third. So far, so good for Matt Sauer. And at the end of 2.5, the game is tied at 1.
1: Strike three, yeah!
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0: Hello there, friends. All right, we're back. I'm Russ Langer here at Las Vegas Ballpark. 1-1 game in the bottom of the third now. Logan Martin went one inning of relief and starter Tristan Beck. Beck with no decision. It's a 1-1 game in the third, and Martin for his second inning of relief effort. Facing Davis Diaz. Breaking ball, outside ball one. Davis Diaz came into yesterday's game with a 1-for-24 slump. I mean, he was mired in that slump. But boy, did he break out. 3-for-4, two singles, and a long, long two-run home run in the eighth inning. Pitch makes it one ball and one strike now. So Davis, 255. Two homers, 12 batted in. Playing third base in this game. Can play other positions in the infield, and he can catch. There's a strike. 1-2, fastball at 93. Diaz, also from Northern California, followed by the top of the order, Shea Langeliers, and then Jared Dickey. 1-2 is the count. The game tied at 1 here. On the bottom of inning number 3. Great crowd here tonight. There's a big chopper to third. Charged by Harbor, who gloves and throws and gets him. One out. Not a batter, Shea Langeliers. Anyway, Logan Martin, this pitcher, joined the River Cats from AA Richmond a little over a week ago. In 20 appearances, 7 of them starts with Richmond. He had a 4.59 ERA in 49 innings. Allowed 7 home runs, walked 30, and struck out 54. So they picked him up in a trade this past November. Logan Martin from Kansas City. Pitches ball 1 to Langeliers, a fastball at 91. But now here, he's delivering, and Langeliers takes outside. It's 2-0. The only other time he pitched for Sacramento, for Logan Martin, 5 days ago against Salt Lake, and he threw 44 pitches, and so he could stay in there for a little bit, depending on how he does. Breaking ball is a strike. 2-1 now. One out, nobody out, bottom of the third. Shea Langeliers doubled off the left field wall and scored the aviator run in the first. He swings and misses at a fastball at 94. 2-2. Langeliers was moved to third on the Dickey ground ball and scored on a Brian Buelvas line drive sacrifice fly to right. And a pitch. Big chopper to third. Harbor is a busy guy. He grabs this one and throws out Langeliers. Two down. He can handle the halter pop-up to end the second. And now the two ground balls here. So Harbor handling those jobs. And now the batter is Jared Dickey, who's grounded out to first. All right, here's Dickey. He hit the 3-1 ground out, where the first baseman, Zaccone, underhanding it to Tristan Beck to move Langeliers to third. The pitch, a strike on the outside corner. It's 0-1 now. Well, this is the 20th meeting between these two teams. If the Aviators win this game, they'll be 10-10 against the River Cats. They came in 9-10. Pitch fouled into the air to the left, out of play. Two outs in the bottom of the third, game tied at 1. And Logan Martin checking sides with his catcher, Zach Morgan. Outfield straightaway, the pitch. Dickey, high fly ball to center, going back Bandura, but he has a play out there, reaches up, makes the catch, angling toward left center field. Dickey hit it decently, but he's out, and the Aviators are gone in order in the bottom of the third inning. We have played 3 at Las Vegas Ballpark. We head to the fourth inning, and the game is tied at 1 apiece.
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0: Hey, friends. I'm Russ Langer here at Las Vegas Ballpark. It's a beautiful night here. Oh, yeah, it's great. 1-1 into the fourth inning. And a reminder, when you are in the market for sports collectibles, whether it's cards, signed baseballs, hockey pucks, football memorabilia, photographs, some autographs, some not. And if it's not, sometimes non-sports items, other collectibles, Pokemon, whatever. That's huge now, that Pokemon. Get the place to go is Legacy Sports. That's it. Legacy Sports, Flamingo and the 215. They are outstanding. And check them out. Here's the pitch. Strike on the outside corner, 0-1. Parks Harbor leading off against Matt Sauer. Harbor laid a really good at-bat on Sauer leading off the second. Ended up with a walk. Was forced out, but it led to the run. There's a liner out over second and the center base hit. Harbor pushed that one out there for a single. He's 1-for-1. And now 3-for-14 in the series. Three hits off of Sauer. None of them hit all that well yet, but they're hits. Here's Zaccone. He did hit the ball hard. He had a line drive that Winkler caught behind the bag at second. A little lunging effort. All right. Sauer going after Zaccone. Left-handed batter, 333 and 39 at-bats. One homer, four batted in. Breaking ball is low, ball one. 1-0 to Charlie Zaccone, who's 4 out of 9 in this series, too. Harbor at first. And there's nobody out on the top of the fourth inning. Sauer, big man stretches, looks, and the 1-0 to Zaccone. Breaking ball low, ball two. It's 2-0 now. Zaccone spells it S-Z-Y-K-O-W-N-Y from Oak Lawn, Illinois. Giants drafted him 3 years ago in the ninth round. Big man, 6'4", 236, and 26 years old. Left-handed batter waits. Sauer delivers, and that one is low. It is 3-0 now. Three balls and no strikes on Zaccone. Edis Leonard is on deck. Zaccone joined the Rivercats from Double A Richmond August the 26th. Here's the 3-0. Zaccone waits. Harbor off first, a short lead. The 3-0 pitch. There's a strike, and it's 3-1. At the time of his promotion, Zaccone was hitting 252. 21 doubles and 4 triples, 14 home runs, knocking in 53 with 11 steals with Double A Richmond. Led the team in games played, at bats, hits, doubles, tied for first in home runs and RBIs with the now injured Bo Davidson. Here is the 3-1. Sauer delivers. High fly ball to left. That's playable. Jonathan Rodriguez angling toward left center. He makes the catch. That's out number one. Harbor fades back to first. Zaccone flies out. The batter, Edis Leonard, who hit into a force play and then ultimately scored on a base hit by Zach Morgan. 1-1 game, top of the fourth. All right. Sauer trying to complete four innings for the first time. This is his seventh game in his sixth start. He delivers. Fastball, strike at 92. Good pitch. 0-1 is the count now. Want to thank Darren Baker, the Rivercats left fielder tonight, for joining us on the pregame show. Nice chat with Darren and son of Dusty. Describes Dusty as his hero. No surprise there. There's a fastball for a strike, and it's 0-2. Well, what a year. What a career for Dusty Baker. I mean, the guy came up. Said the Braves, Hank Aaron's teammate, was there when Aaron broke the Ruth record of 714 home runs. Played for the Dodgers, played in some World Series with the 81 team that won it all over the Yankees. Moved around, became a manager. Reds, Cubs, Giants. There's a liner in the right. That falls in for a hit. Dickey fires it back in. And runners are at first and second. With one out, and again, that one not terribly hit well, but it flared in the right. And Leonard is aboard, and the batter, Darren Baker, who beat out a ground ball to short. Interesting, as I mentioned earlier, I asked Darren Baker, what's the best part of your game? And he said, you know, I feel like I'm versatile, but I can run. And yeah, he, not many guys would have beaten out that ball that he hit in the second inning. But he hit it in such a way, Winkler did everything he could, but Baker's speed got him the base hit, which set up the run. Two on, one out. Baker squares to bunt, bunts it, foul, behind the plate, strike one. With one out, that's he's not sacrificing. He's bunting for a hit, but he fouled it away. Strike one, 0-1. Harbor at second, Leonard at first, one out in the fourth inning, the game tied at one. Sauer staring in, Lavastida offering up a sign, infield a double play. At first base, Mann is in front of the runner, Leonard. The outfield playing him the opposite way. Baker hits a comebacker over the head of Sauer, grabbed by Winkler, who shovels to second for one. That's all they're going to get. Good play by Winkler. He cut the ball off once it got over the head of the leaping Matt Sauer. He grabbed the bounding ball in front of the bag, had the presence of mind to shovel it to Halter to get the force out on Leonard. Good play. The chopper goes 6-4. Harbor goes from second to third on the fielder's choice. Leonard is out. Baker at first. Two outs, runners at the corners. Here is Morgan. The pitch. Fastball low. Ball one. 1-1 game, top of the fourth. Sauer now 57 pitches, 39 strikes. Harbor at third. Baker, speed to burn at first. Morgan hit a fly ball that died and fell in front of Dickey for an RBI single in the second. Hitting 229 with a home run, 17 batted in. Runners at the corners, two down. Sauer, set, turns, throws to first, and Baker dives back in with a right hand. Thomas Gavello on deck. Harbor peels his helmet off the bag at third. And now puts it back on as he walks off the bag. Baker off first. Got a big lead over there. Probably four steps. The 1-0, he goes. Lie high fly ball to left, hit well. Rodriguez going back at the track. Rodriguez can't get it. It's off the wall. And the ball is picked up now by Buelvas. Two-run score on a double by Morgan. And we'll see about Rodriguez if he's all right. He's at the base of the wall. Now he's getting up. And now Sacramento takes a 3-1 lead. Morgan hit a high fly ball. Rodriguez went back as far as he could. And the ball hit above where he was reaching for it. Then it looked like his arm hit the wall and his glove came off. And two runs scored easily. But Rodriguez appears to be okay. Well, Morgan hit it just far enough. Beyond the reach of Rodriguez, hitting the wall for the two-run double. And a batter, Thomas Gavello. Morgan has knocked in all three runs for the River Cats. They lead 3-1. There's a ground ball to second. Halter's on the job. Has a nice shoulder-high hop. Slings it sidearm over to first base. The inning is over. But the damage is done. Two runs, three hits, no errors, one left. At the end of three and a half, it is Sacramento 3, the Aviators 1.
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0: All righty. We welcome you back. Yes, we do. I'm Russ Langer here. We're in the bottom of the fourth inning. Sacramento's taking a 3-1 lead now. And reliever Logan Martin delivers ball one to Brian Buelvas. Buelvas hit a sacrifice fly to drive in the Aviator run. He takes a breaking ball outside. Ball two, 2-0. So Logan Martin has gone two innings. He has retired 6 of 7. One walk, no strikeouts. Buelvas batting third. Luke Mann and Jack Winkler to follow. Fastball taken high. It's now 3-0. Now, Buelvas had a 3-0 count in the first inning, and they green-lighted him 3-0, and he missed the fastball. Then he hit the sacrifice fly that knocked in the run. We'll see if they green-light him again. The 3-0 on the way. He's taking, and it's a strike, 3-1. Three balls and one strike to count. Logan Martin out of Paducah, Kentucky, in his third inning of relief effort. Buelvas 6 out of 11 in the series, 282 the average. He swings and fouls that fastball straight back. He challenged him. 3-2 is the count. Full count on Buelvas, the young man from Montería, Colombia. And the pitch from Logan Martin on the 3-2. High drive in a deep left field. There she goes. It's gone. Brian Buelvas crashes one out of here. And the Aviators now trail 3-2 in the bottom of the fourth inning.

one, and he blackjacked that thing out of here. Wow. That ball got out of here very quickly. There's a breaking ball for a strike to Luke Mann. Mann struck out his first time up. For Brian Buelvas, his 17th home run, his third against Sacramento this year. That's now he has two RBIs. He's driven in both runs. Strike, fastball 0-2. So Sacramento leads Buelvas 3-2, you might say. And Buelvas has 67 RBIs now. And Luke struck out his first time up. Jack Winkler on deck. And the 0-2 on the way. Check swing, tapper up the third baseline. Picked up by Morgan, who falls down as he throws late. And he ends up face first on the grass and gets up. Morgan did what he could in what was essentially a check swing bunt by Luke Mann. And Mann gets a base hit. An excuse me dribbler up the third baseline, maybe a foot fair. Morgan did what he could, but he fell down as he made the throw to Sigourney over at first. And it's a base hit for Luke Mann. And, of course, as the saying goes, it'll look like a bullet in the box score. Now Mann aboard. He is the tying run in the fourth inning, 3-2, Sacramento. Winkler grounded out to second against Martin, the first man Martin faced when he came in. Jack, 3 out of 10 in the series. 3-2, Sacramento, bottom of the fourth now. The stretch by Logan Martin. And the pitch. High fly down the right field line, slicing in the corner. That is a foul ball. Just foul. Sean Sparling, the first base ump, taking a good hard look at it. As it went down the line, it was slicing, and it was foul. Close, but foul. Strike one on Winkler. Jonathan Rodriguez on deck. So Luke Mann over at first. He's the potential tying run here in the bottom of the fourth inning. 3-2 Sacramento. The stretch and the pitch. Checked the swing. Took a breaking ball low. And the count. 1-1 on the man from Denver. Jack Winkler. 6'1", 185. 27 years old. Jack winds the bat around. Slightly open stance on the right side. The stretch. Mann a short leadoff first. And the pitch from Martin. And it's foul back. Off speed pitch at 80. Jack fouled it straight back to the netting. 0-2 is the count now. Fireworks after this game. Great crowd. We had a nice crowd last night of 7,000. It's a bigger crowd tonight. Just by eyeballing it. We'll get the number in terms of the attendance later. Here's the 1-2 pitch to Winkler now. Fastball up and away. 2-2. Mentioned Martin is thrown more than 50 pitches at least once. He's at 40 pitches now in this game. Matt Sauer, 59 pitches through four. Here's the 2-2 to Jack Winkler. High fly ball to right center. It's playable. Right fielder Barakoto is there. Reaches up and makes the catch. One out. Mann goes back to first. Jonathan Rodriguez coming up now. 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Fastball up and in, ball one, 1-0. We're in the bottom of the fourth inning. Man at first, the tying run. The 1-0 to Jonathan Rodriguez. Logan Martin from the stretch delivers. Fastball up and away at 93. Ball two. It's 2-0 now. Entering the day, Oklahoma City, a three-game lead on Sugarland. With 9 to play, Oklahoma City entered the day with a 12-game winning streak to get into the driver's seat for the playoffs. We'll have the Coast to Coast Fitness scores in a minute. Pitch fouled off to the right.
hitting right near our microphone over there. You might have heard that. Jonathan Rodriguez. Big man with roots in Puerto Rico. Two balls and one strike to count. Again, Logan Martin with the new ball out of a stretch. Luke Mann off first. Throw to first, and Luke scrambles back in there. Two and one. Now to stretch. The 2-1. Rodriguez swings and misses. And right there, Martin just said, here's my best fastball. See if he can hit it. Came in at 93. And Rodriguez, a mighty swing and a miss to balance the count of two balls and two strikes now. Pitch way outside. Now the count goes full. Rodriguez back in. Jonathan, one out of seven in the series. Again, Martin walked him in the second. With a full count of one out. Man off first. Lavastida's on deck. Luke takes his lead. The stretch. And the pitch. That's ball four. Threw a fastball down and away. And the Aviators now have runners at first and second. Man, the tying run, goes to second base. He's in scoring position. Rodriguez has been up twice and walked twice. Martin is the one who walked him twice. He did not face Tristan Beck. Two on, one out. And here's Lavastida flat out to right, his first time up. All right, Lavastida waits. Pitch gets behind Morgan, who picks it up, and one runner will advance. That's Luke Mann to third. Rodriguez started to go to second and thought better of it. It only got behind Morgan by a few feet. Mann had a good secondary lead. The ball popped out of his mitt. It should be a pass ball, I would guess. And then round to third base. The moment he saw the ball loose was Luke Mann. Rodriguez started to go to second, and he held up. So he's at first, Rodriguez. Mann is at third with one out. Lavastida with a chance to tie the game just with his fly ball. One ball to no strikes the count. Land, tying run, 90 feet away. Rodriguez off first, the 1-0 pitch. Breaking ball inside, ball two, it's 2-0. Coast to Coast Fitness scores. Guess what?

Lavastida, a high fly ball to deep left. Darren Baker drifted back and could not make the play. The ball hit near the base of the wall. Pitching coach going out there to have a chat with Logan Martin. In the inning, Buelvas, a long home run. Luke Mann with that check swing dribbled up the third of the baseline for a single. Winkler then flied out. Morgan was called for a pass ball, which got Luke Mann over to third. And now Lavastida doubles to left. And Lavastida goes to third. It's not a triple. He goes to third on the throw in. But it's two RBIs. And the Aviators now have a 4-3 lead. Runner at third, Lavastida, one out. Colby Halter. It's a squeeze, but he bunts it foul. Strike one. A squeeze play. But Halter bunted it foul. So Lavastida goes back to third. So they try to squeeze in the run. Remember, Brian Lavastida, the runner at third, is a catcher, but he doesn't run like a catcher. He's a lot quicker than the average catcher. One strike. Halter popped out to third his first time up. The infield is in for Sacramento. Bottom of the fourth inning, the Aviators lead 4-3. Zaccone and Leonard on the right side and close. Covello and Harbor on the left side. Harbor actually back of the bag at third. The pitch, high fly ball to deep right center. Barracuda and Bandura going back, back, back, back. That one is history. Colby Halter tees off for a two-run home run. The Aviators have a 6-3 lead and an explosive bottom of the fourth inning.

0: Colby Halter, they're telling us, is 416 feet. And believe me, Colby Halter left no doubt. The pitch was out over the plate, and he banged it out of here. And the Aviators are having themselves a nice little party in the fourth inning. And Logan Martin is going to lead. For Halter, his third home run, RBIs 15 and 16. We have a pitching change. One out, bottom of the fourth, and the Aviators with a five-run fourth so far, leading Sacramento 6-3. More action after this.
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0: Vegas Ballpark. The new pitcher is righty Will Bednar for Sacramento. He's ready to work to Davis Diaz, and the pitch is a strike on the outside corner, 0-1. So Logan Martin goes 2 1/3 in relief as starter Tristan Beck for Sacramento. Charged with 5 runs in this inning, all earned on 4 hits. Fly ball deep to right, deep toward the corner. Barricado's racing over, and that is a foul ball. Much like the ball Winkler hit earlier in the inning. Ball slice foul. Strike one on.

0: Diaz, who grounded out to third in his only at bat, leading off the third against Logan Martin. So again, for Martin, 2 1/3, 5 runs earned on 4 hits. No strikeouts for Martin. He did walk 2 and allowed 2 home runs, both in this inning. Brian Buelvas to open the inning, and Colby Halter to finish his night. It has been Beck, Martin, and now Will Bednar. Bednar is 6'2", 246 pounds. 26 years old. He's from Pittsburgh. First round draft pick 5 years ago by the San Francisco Giants. 14th overall pick in the nation, as a matter of fact. Bednar's 0-2 to Diaz. Right-hander sets himself and delivers. Way outside at 93. 1-2 is the count. Base is empty, 1 out. The Aviators rocking and rolling here in the 4th inning to take the lead. The pitch. Dunker in the shallow right is going to sit for a base hit. Diaz has reached out and poked that 86-mile-an-hour pitch. Looked like a slider. A little soft serve in the right. And the batter now is Shea Langeliers. For Bednar, he's in his 10th game as a Rivercat, made 1 start, 2-2 at 7.64 ERA, 17 2/3 innings, 23 hits, 2 homers, walked 7, struck out 17. Shea Langeliers, this will be Shea's last at bat. Fran Rudin said 3 at bats, done rehab for the bad knee, but he's doubled and scored and grounded out in this game, and he's 3-for-5 in his rehab stint. Now it's going to be Devin Taylor. Pitch high, ball 1. So Langeliers goes 2 at-bats instead of the 3. And they decide to pull him after 2 at-bats instead of the advertised 3. Devin Taylor is batting for Langeliers. Throw to first base and scrambling back in there is Davis Diaz. Devin Taylor's only in his 2nd week in AAA. He played very well at AA Midland and had a great opening week for the Aviators in El Paso. 11 hits in the series, including 2 home runs in 1 game, grand slam, 7 RBIs in 1 game. Taylor is 6'1", 215. He's only 22, from the Cincinnati area. Left-handed batter waits the pitch. Fastball comes in high. So, Taylor batting for Langeliers, who ends the night 1-for-2. And Taylor standing in with a 2-0 count against Bednar. The pitch. Swing and a foul ball back to the netting. 2-1 to count now. Two and one. Now Bednar out of a stretch position. The 2-1 pitch to Devin Taylor. Fastball rides high, ball 3. 3-1. In the game last night, Taylor was 0-for-5. He is 1-for-9 in the series. So it's been a whole different type of series for him than the El Paso one. And overall, 343 and 35 at-bats. 2 homers, 7 batted in. The 3-1 on the way. Taylor takes it up and away, ball 4. So Bednar comes in, gives up the soft single to Diaz, walks Taylor, who's batting for Langeliers. And here's Dickey. Dickey grounded out against Tristan Beck and flied out against Logan Martin. Tomorrow night, 7:05 first pitch, 6:50 pregame. Hope you'll join us. Mason Barnett, 3-3, will go for Las Vegas against righty Darian Smith, who's 0-1. 2 righties tomorrow for the 7:05 game, last night game of this series. Grumbled on the first baseline, foul, strike 1, 0-1. Dickey got a fastball in on him and pulled it foul, 0-1. One strike on Jared Dickey. The Aviators holding on to a 6-3 lead with a very productive inning. This is the 5-run inning. There's still only 1 out. And Dickey, the 9th man to bat, the man who began the inning with a home run, is on deck. Buelvas, high foul behind the plate. Morgan takes his mask off, but that's back up on the roof above us here. 2 strikes on Jared Dickey. These two teams have played a lot of really close head-to-head series over the years. And this year, no exception. The Aviators are trying to beat Sacramento for the 10th time tonight. Sacramento has won 10 games against the Aviators. This is the 20th time they play. Here's the 0-2. Dickey takes a pitch. Fastball that missed. Check swing. They appeal. Nope, no swing, says Mickey Smith. 1-2 on Jared Dickey. TV replay shows it was that close. 1-2. Bednar set. And the 1-2. Dickey takes that one low. Popping out of the mitt of Morgan. Ball two. Two balls and two strikes the count. Will Bednar went to Mississippi State. He lettered three times for head coach Andy Bednar. Yeah, to his dad at Mars Area High School. 2-2 to Dickey. Two on, one out. And the pitch. And it's a call, third strike near the inside corner. Dickey leans back as if to say, oh, a pitch came in at 95. And that is out number two. Dickey 0 for 3. Pitch, borderline pitch. But no challenge. Here's Buelvas. He had a sacrifice fly in the first against Tristan Beck to knock in the first Las Vegas run. Then he opened up this inning with a long home run against Logan Martin. So he's 1-for-1 with two RBIs. He is 7-for-12 in the series. Diaz at second. Taylor at first. The pitch. Strike on the outside corner. 0-1. Will Bednar's brother David. Yeah, you may have heard of him. High pop fly. Shallow center. Gavello, the shortstop, wants it on the outfield grass. He's got it. And the inning is over. Bednar of the Yankees, of course. The Aviators send 10 men to the plate in a very nice fourth inning. Half of the 10 men score as they collect five runs in the inning on five base hits. No errors. Two men left. At the end of four, the score, Las Vegas 6, Sacramento 3.
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0: Howdy-ya there, friends and neighbors. I'm Russ Langer, your friendly neighborhood play-by-play man. Fifth inning, 6-2 of Las Vegas leading it. 6-3, I beg your pardon. Pitch to Scott Bandura is a strike on one. So, Matt Sauer is going to try to finish five innings for the first time as an Aviator. And he's got a 6-3 lead. Bandura takes it up and away. Off-speed pitch. 1-1 to count. Bandura has grounded to short and hit a comebacker. So Sauer has a lead now. And we're in the fifth. 6-3 Aviators. There's a ball pull foul outside first. Bandura inspecting the bat. He might have cracked it. Yep, I think he did. Usually when you see a batter swing at a pitch and hold the bat by the barrel, it means the bat's done, and that's what he did. He's got a new bat now. 0-2. 1-2 is the count on Bandura. Victor Barracoto on deck, then Will Brennan. Nobody on, nobody out, fifth inning. Showers at 62 pitches, 43 strikes. Big man delivers. And it's up and in to drive him off the plate at 94. 2-2, a little purpose there maybe. Bandura 4 out of 14 in the series with a home run. And Sauer, full windup, back he comes, 2-2. And did he go? Yes, he did. Down at third says Mickey Smith, strike 3. But it's being challenged. It is a check swing challenge. The rare check swing challenge. And then he has to go 45 degrees past the front edge of home plate. Did it? It did not. It's not a strike. It's no swing. So Bandura is still up there with a 3-2 count. Ted Wien's trivia question coming up in a little bit. As Sauer works on Bandura, leadoff man here, in inning number 5. Las Vegas, 6 runs, 6 hits, no errors. Sacramento, 3 runs, 5 hits, and no errors. Another 3-2, breaking ball low. They walked him. Second walk allowed by Sauer. That's twice in 5 innings he's walked the leadoff man. First time it cost him a run. We'll see if it costs him anything here. Barracoto's up. We'll get to the Ted Wiens trivia question in a bit, but first we're going to go have a peek now at the Pacific Coast League scores and the Coast to Coast Fitness scoreboard. We mentioned a game that is the only other game that's of consequence, and it's over in Oklahoma City. Pitch is low, ball one. And it's just amazing what the Oklahoma City Comets have done. A week and a half ago, Sugarland appeared to be firmly in the driver's seat, careening their way toward a playoff spot, but not anymore. Here's the 1-0. The runner goes, and it's a hit-and-run foul near the right out of play. 1-1. Bandura will go back to first. Barracuda's hit one back to the box, and he is struck out. By beating Sugarland again for the fourth straight time, Oklahoma City won tonight 8-5 over Sugarland. With that win, they've won 13 games in a row. And they now lead Sugarland by 4 games with 8 games to play. Here's the 1-1. Chopper foul to the third base dugout. 1-2. Now, I was talking to one of the Aviators about that today. And I just said to him, you know, it's looking more like it's going to be Oklahoma City. Boy, are they hot. And the individual looked at me and said, that's great, but can they maintain it? That's a very hard thing to maintain when you're winning, winning, winning. You never know. That's part of the beauty of the game. Here's the 1-2 to Barracoto. It's fouled off to the right out of play. Case in point, last year, 2025, the Aviators made the playoffs because they had a great first half. Second half, okay, not bad, but certainly not as good as they were in the first half. Meanwhile, Tacoma flipped the script. They had a very mediocre first half last year, but they caught fire in the second half, and they made the playoffs. And when the playoffs started and the Rainiers got here, people were saying, oh, the Rainiers. Well, the Rainiers lost. Breaking ball, swing and a miss, strike 3. Barracuda strikes out on a low breaking ball. Well, you never know. And that, my friends, is the beauty of this great game. Barracuda out on strikes. Went after that low pitch. Second strikeout for Sauer. So in the fifth, a walk and a strikeout. And here's Brennan, who popped to third and grounded out to short on a good play by Winkler and an equally good play by Luke Mann to do the splits and stay on the bag to get Winkler's throw. Here's the pitch. A little high ball one. One ball to no strikes to count. So Sauer gone 4 1/3. He's allowed 3 runs on 5 hits. Walk 2, struck out 2. Brennan waiting. The pitch is a little low, 2-0, 92 miles an hour. Round Rock beats Salt Lake 5-4. Round Rock was in the race for a while. And fourth inning, Tacoma 5, El Paso 3. Eighth inning, Reno 6, Albuquerque 5. A battle of also-rans for the PCL this year. The 2-0 to Brennan and the pitch. He swings, sends a long drive to right center field. That ball is going way, way back, and that one is out of here. Will Brennan hits his 11th home run, 4 of them in this series. And the Aviator lead is suddenly 6-5 in the fifth inning on a home run to right center by Brennan. He hit 3-1 game the other night in the 11-1 win. Now he hits a 2-run home run. So this is the second inning where Sauer has walked the leadoff man, and both times the walk has cost him. Now it's 6-5. The Aviators are buzzing around in the bullpen for the first time. And a batter is Harbor, who has walked and singled and scored. Paul Abbott makes the walk out to the mound to visit with Sauer. James Gonzalez, who was supposed to start Sunday, but with the Aviators getting a brand new pitcher, Jackson Finley, up from AA Midland, who is a starter and is highly regarded. He's going to start Sunday instead of Gonzalez, which means James is available to pitch in this game. To this point, this is Sauer's longest outing. And numbers-wise, although the numbers aren't great, it's been his best outing as an Aviator. Harbor is the batter. Abbott back in the dugout. They would love to see Sauer finish this inning. He's coming up on 80 pitches, the pitch. Breaking ball for a strike, and it's 0-1. Harbor with one out, nobody on in the fifth inning. And the Aviator lead, which was 6-3, is now 6-5. The 0-1. That's outside ball one. One ball and one strike now. Oklahoma City, of course, aligned with the Dodgers. When they play Sugar Land tomorrow, they'll be going for another win. Here's the 1-1 on the way. Inside ball two. 2-1. They'll be trying for their 14th straight win. Well, what this means is this. Even if Sugar Land wins the last two games, if they win tomorrow and Sunday, they'll be two back with six to play. Then they have to win both games just to do that. Line drive to third, caught by Diaz. Two down. 84-mile-an-hour slider hit hard, but right at Diaz. Two outs, and the batter, Charlie Zaccone. With Gonzalez ready in the bullpen, Fran might come out and get him. Yep, here comes Fran. He's going to come get him now. He's coming out. Yep. So Sauer one out away from qualifying for a win, but because of the walk and a home run, he's going to get pulled now after 77 pitches. 4 2/3, his longest outing as an Aviator, and the Aviators are right in the game leading by a run, but Sauer's going to have to come out. It's a step in the right direction overall for Sauer, and James Gonzalez will come in to go after the left-handed hitting Charlie Zaccone. We have a pitching change. What a game. Fifth inning, the Aviators are leading Sacramento 6-5. More action coming your way right after this.
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0: All right, welcome back.
2: James Gonzalez. Big James out of Panama. He was our pregame guest yesterday, along with Brian Lavastita. The pitch at ball inside to Charlie Zaccone.
0: The big lefty from Panama, James Gonzalez, the 1-0. In the dirt, 2-0. Zaccone's lined to short and fly to left against Sauer. And Gonzalez trying to get him to extinguish the inning here. 2-0. Fifth inning, 6-5 Las Vegas. Sauer will get no decision. 4 2/3, 5 runs earned on 6 hits. 2 walks, 2 strikeouts, 77 pitches, 49 strikes. His longest outing and the most pitches he's thrown in a game for the Aviators. The pitch. Breaking ball, strike. 2-1. James Gonzalez, you can't miss him. 6'2", 258 pounds. He'll be 26 in 4 days. Going to be a feliz cumpleaños for Señor Gonzalez pretty soon. Fastball down low, 3-1 now. Congratulations to the Milwaukee Brewers. They clinched their 8th trip to the playoffs in 9 years earlier. And they did it in style. They beat the Reds 20-0. Wow. Reds only had 3 hits. Ground ball to first. It's backhanded there by Mann, who goes to the bag himself, and that's it. So Gonzalez comes in, gets Zaccone, and that's it. Now, the Rivercats make it close on the home run by Brennan. 2 runs, 1 hit, no errors, and no one left. And at the end of 4.5, the score, Las Vegas 6, Sacramento 5.
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0: That's a little Creedence Clearwater Revival as we go to the bottom of the fifth inning. I'm Russ Langer here at Las Vegas Ballpark. Great crowd, and why not? Aviators are going to the playoffs. They're the defending league champs, and it's a good ball game against a team that, Aviators and Rivercats have played a lot of close games over the years. Tonight, same thing. 6-5 Aviators, fifth in. Luke Mann takes high ball one. One ball and no strikes on Aviator first baseman Luke Mann. Joey Meneses is here. The word is he's not feeling terribly well, so hopefully he'll be all right. And we'll just hopefully Joe will be back in the lineup soon. The league RBI leader, ground ball fouled outside first. One ball and one strike on Luke Mann, who has struck out and had a check swing single. The Aviators, the difference in the game, the five-run fourth inning with us in 10 men of the plate. Home runs by Brian Buelbas and Colby Halter. And double by Lavastida, single by Diaz. And the Aviators are on their third pitcher now, Will Bednar for the Rivercats, following Tristan Beck and Logan Martin to the mound. Bednar finished the fifth inning, or the fourth inning, I should say, for Martin. Pitch is a little up and in, close. Luke Mann, he's got big-time power in his own right. 299, four homers, 10 batted in. And the bases are empty with nobody out on the bottom of the fifth. Las Vegas leading 6-5. Bednar delivers. And it's a fastball. Foul back. He challenged him at 94 miles an hour. Two balls and two strikes. Talk about the Brewers earlier. I mean, you know, if you're going to punch your ticket to October, you might as well leave an exclamation point. And the Brewers did it. At the place, what do they call that place now? American Family Field in Milwaukee. Yeah, that's right. Here's the 2-2 to Mann. That's foul back. Still 2-2. There was, I'll just put it this way. There was a little suspense about whether the celebration would arrive because they won 20-0. They scored 8 runs in the first 2 innings, and it was kind of a boat race beyond that. Here's the 2-2 to Luke Mann. Swing and a miss. Got him with a slider, looked like. So Mann is 1-for-3. And Bednar will now go up against Jack Winkler, who against Martin grounded a second and flied out to right. That 20-run margin, Brewers beating the Reds 20-0, was the largest victory by any team on the day it clinched a postseason berth. Previous high, 17, according to the Elias Sports Bureau. Fastball up and in, ball one. And for the Brewers, their 92nd win of the year. They're 92-56. They are a franchise record, 36 games over 500. Brewers, just a great, great year so far. Fastball low. Winkler 2-0. They have obviously bigger goals ahead. They'd like another National League Central title. They like to position themselves as advantageously as possible for the postseason. Winkler swings and misses at a fastball 2-1. And they love, obviously, to finish with the best record in baseball. But they know they're going back to October. Here's the pitch. And it's foul back. 2-2. For the Brewers, I mentioned 8 times in 9 years, so it's business as usual. But it hasn't always been this way for the franchise. Came into being in 1969 as the Seattle Pilots, moved to Milwaukee the next year. The Brewers went through a lot of losing seasons before they caught on. Pitch is down low. 3-2 now on Jack Winkler. But not a lot of teams in the last several years have a better winning percentage than the Brewers. Braves, Yankees, Dodgers, Astros. Pat Murphy's done a great job with that crew. Here's the pitch. Up and away. Ball four. So a one-out walk and a batter, Jonathan Rodriguez. Second walk allowed by Will Bednar. Six-five Aviators. And we're in the bottom of the fifth inning. Now the stretch and a pitch. Rodriguez takes a fastball low. Ball one. One ball and no strikes. So the Brewers, again, they'll spend the remaining weeks of the regular season trying to maintain a winning atmosphere. Swing and a miss at a slider. One ball and one strike. That would secure home field advantage throughout the postseason. Just one of the goals they still have to play for. The franchise record for wins is 97, which they set last year. And they're going to pass that. And, people underestimate the Brewers, but that's a very, very well-oiled machine. Pitch outside. Rodriguez with a two-ball, one-strike count. Wind is swirling. Usually blows out to right. Shifting a little bit this way and that. One on, one out. Bottom of the fifth. Las Vegas leading 6-5. The stretch. Bednar ready. And the 2-1. Ground ball to short. Could be two. Covello has it. Juggles it. Drops it. Picks it up and has no play. And everybody's safe. E6. And fielder's choice, E6. And that is an error by the Sacramento infield. Covello, who was the catcher yesterday, playing shortstop, not able to make that play. And if he makes the play, that's probably a double play with Rodriguez running. But it was not to be. So with one out, a walk and an error, Dave Brundage, the manager, coming out to make a pitching change. And we've got a break in the action here. Bednar is going to be lifted for the fourth River Cats pitcher of the night. Two on, one out, bottom of the fifth. Las Vegas leads 6-5. We will move aside and come right back after this.
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0: We're back. I'm Russ Langer here. We're in Las Vegas ballpark. A big, lively, colorful crowd. A lot of folks here. And we'll get the paid attendance later, but man, oh man, it's a great crowd. And the folks are out on the grassy berm. It's a terrific place to be. 6'5 Aviators, and the new pitcher, Ryan Walker, deals a fast strike at 93 miles an hour to Brian Lavastida. The bearded Ryan Walker, the fourth pitcher used tonight by Sacramento. Walker is 6'2", 215 pounds. He's 30 years old from Arlington, Washington. He's with the Giants last year. They drafted him in 2018. There's a drive in the air to shallow center, sinking quickly. Bandura can't get it. It plops in for a base hit. Everybody will go station to station. So Walker comes in, and Lavastida greets him with a little parachute job that plops in front of the charging Scott Bandura. Aviators catch a break right there. Walker pitched in game one. That was the 11-1 win on Tuesday, the opener. In relief at Joe Whitman, Walker gave up the home run to Jonathan Rodriguez and a single to Winkler, and that was in his two innings of work. Halter takes a breaking ball for a strike, 0-1. So on that fly ball that falls in off the bat of Lavastida, Winkler to third, Rodriguez to second. Halter has popped out and hit a long two-run home run. Ground ball up the first base side. Grabbed there by Ciccone. He throws home, and safe at the plate. Coming in is Winkler. Ciccone stepped on the bag and threw home, and the Aviators get another run at 7-5. So, for Halter, it's an RBI ground out. He's out. Ciccone stepped on the bag to retire Halter and tried to throw Winkler out at home, but Winkler runs well, and he's in there. Halter has three RBIs tonight. Here's Davis Diaz, second and third, two outs. He looks at a strike, 0-1. So Winkler scores on the ground out. Rodriguez goes to third. Lavastida goes to second. Diaz has grounded out and singled. The pitch from Walker. A little bit outside at 94. 1-1. Las Vegas now leads 7-5. Colby Halter with three RBIs on the night. For Halter, he now has 17 RBIs for the year. The pitch. Diaz swings. High fly, lofted foul, left side. And that's going to go back against the netting and back on the field. Gavello and Harbor were going after it. Baker coming over from left. Foul ball. Rodriguez at third. Lavastida with good speed at second or in the bottom of the fifth. That run is charged to Bednar. So it's been Beck, Martin, Bednar, and now Walker. Here's the 1-2 pitch to Davis Diaz. Outside ball two. 2-2. The Brewers are not alone. More about that in a moment. Here's the look now. The 2-2 with two on and two out. The pitch to Diaz. Outside ball three. It is a 3-2 count. The Tampa Bay Rays were widely picked to finish last in the American League East after a pair of disappointing seasons, 2024 and 2025. But the Rays always believed in themselves. I mean, you read the quotes all year long. And tonight, a season that began with confident speeches took a turn towards champagne showers. They beat the Astros 3-1. There's a ground ball foul outside first. And by beating the Astros at Tropicana Field, which a win that was capped by Junior Caminero's 40th home run, a walk-off shot in the left field seats, the Rays became the first team in the majors to clinch a spot in the postseason. I mentioned the Brewers, but Brewers came, their game ended after the Rays game ended. So the Rays are going to the postseason also. 3-2 pitch. That's low. Ball four. Diaz walks to load the bases. And the batter is Devin Taylor. He batted for Shea Langeliers and walked, finishing up for Langeliers in the leadoff spot and the DH spot. In the inning, Mann struck out against Bednar. Winkler walked. Rodriguez hit a ground ball, looked like a double play, but was booted by Thomas Gavello at short for an error. Walker replaced Bednar. Lavastida single to load the bases. Halter grounded out to drive in a run. Pitches inside. Ball one. And Diaz has walked to reload the bases. Taylor, bases loaded, two outs in the bottom of the fifth. The stretch by Walker in the 1-0 pitch. Taylor takes a fast strike at 95. 1-1 is the count. When Walker pitched those two innings on Tuesday, Taylor was not in the lineup, so they're facing each other for the first time. Rodriguez at third for Las Vegas. Lavastida at second, Diaz at first. The 1-1. Taylor checks the swing, takes a breaking ball low. The appeal, nope, no swing. Ball two, 2-1. Mickey Smith confirming it. No swing. Well, Walker checking the runners. They're all around him. Bases loaded. It's a 7-5 lead for the Aviators. Bases loaded, two outs, the 2-1. There's a hard hit ball stabbed at second base by Leonard, who throws to first, and it's dropped there by Ciccone. Throw back to third base and back in there safely is Lavastida. In to score is Rodriguez. The Aviators lead it 8-5. Great play initially by Leonard at second. The throw pulls Ciccone off the bag toward home plate. He got a glove on it but couldn't hang on trying to make the sweep tag. The ball came out of his glove. Then he threw back to third to try to get Lavastida, and Lava got back to the bag. The bases remain loaded. Here's Jared Dickey. And a pitch, fastball, foul back, strike one on one. One strike to count. Rodriguez able to score. Lavastida to third, Diaz to second, Taylor at first. Dickey swings through a breaking ball. It's 0-2. Dickey's 0-3. Grounded out, fly down, and struck out. It's an infield single and an RBI for Taylor. Scoring Rodriguez, moving Lavastida to third and Diaz to second. Run charged to Bednar, unearned, but it's on the board. Here's the 0-2. Bases loaded, two outs. Walker facing Dickey. The Aviators occupy every base. The strike two pitch. Swing and a miss. Slider got him to finish the inning. The Aviators, though, send eight more men to the plate here in the fifth inning. And in the Vegas fifth inning, they score two runs on two hits, one error, and they leave three at the end of five. The score, Las Vegas 8, Sacramento 5.
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0: Alrighty. Well, I'm so glad you could join us tonight. I'm Russ Langer here at Las Vegas Ballpark. It is game four of a six-game series. Sacramento won the first game. The Aviators have won games two and three. They lead here 8-5. Into the sixth inning we go. James Gonzalez delivers, and it's a strike to Eddie's Leonard. 0-1 to count on Leonard. So Gonzalez relieves starter Matt Sauer, who will get no decision tonight with two outs in the fifth. Got Ciccone to ground out. Charlie Ciccone. Pitch down low. Off-speed pitch, 1-1. Leonard against Sauer. Reached on a fielder's choice and scored and singled and was forced out. He's 1-for-2. 3 out of 9 in the series. Gonzalez ready with a 1-1 pitch. Leonard batting right-handed, waiting in the pitch. Check swing, fouled at the plate. He fooled him with a 78-mile-an-hour pitch. And Leonard with a kind of a feeble hack at it. Kind of swinging in slow motion. Dribbled it foul. 1-2. Darren Baker on deck. Then Zach Morgan. All right-handed batters for James Gonzalez. Gonzalez, 5-3 with a 5.23 ERA. It's his 29th game. He's made two spot starts. And there, with nobody on and nobody out, the 1-2 pitch to Leonard. Down low. Ball two. 2-2 now. So Sauer's longest outing as an Aviator, and he came within an out of qualifying for the win, but it follows the 6 1/3 innings given by Morris yesterday and the six innings by Ryan Magdeets the night before that. They're the 2-2. Fly ball to center. That's routine. Welbus cruises in. He's there, makes the catch, and straight away shallow center. One out. He's off balance on that 77-mile-an-hour pitch. One out for Darren Baker. Reached on an infield hit. Reached on a fielder's choice and scored. One for two. Anyway, talking about Tampa before the break. We're in the sixth inning. Las Vegas leading 8-5. Baker batting left-handed, our pregame guest. That's lefty on lefty for Darren, who's 2 out of 9 in the series. Fastball strike on one. He's hitting 259. He was at the White Sox AAA team in Charlotte before picked up by the Giants. Base is empty. One out, and we're in the top of inning number six. Big James Gonzalez, wearing 45, ready, and his pitch. Try to hold up. That's a strike. Fastball was in the strike zone, 0-2. Anyway, talk about Tampa. We mentioned Milwaukee before. On the same day that Milwaukee clinched a playoff spot, Tampa clinched a playoff spot. And like the Brewers, the Rays have bigger goals. They want to hold off the Yankees and the Red Sox to win the AL East title. They haven't won that in 5 years. Pitch is outside. 1-2. The Rays have had three straight early exits in the postseason, 2021, 2022, and 2023. And that's the last time they made the playoffs, 3 years ago. Swing and a miss. Breaking ball got Baker. Two outs. First strikeout for Gonzalez. Zach Morgan has singled in a run and doubled in two. Knocked in three of the five runs for Sacramento. Coming up now. 10th time in franchise history, the Rays have made it to the postseason. The Rays, as a team, if you read the press clippings, the Rays, as a team, have often said that they do their best work when not much is expected of them. And add this season to the evidence in favor of that argument. There's a strike 0-1. There, again, you look back at in February, March, the projections, the predictions, and hardly anybody was saying, oh, yeah, Tampa. No, nope. Yet, here they are. Strike one to Morgan. Down and in. One ball and one strike is the count. Rays are 88-59. They have a three-game lead over the Yankees in the division with 15 left to play, including four at Yankee Stadium to begin the final week of the year. Should be interesting. There's a line drive in the left field, and moving in to make the catch is Rodriguez. That finishes the inning. Morgan's made a lot of good contact, but he lines out. Gonzalez has retired all four since coming in, and the Rivercats go 1-2-3 in the sixth. We head to the bottom of the sixth inning. Las Vegas 8, Sacramento 5.
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12: I would like to reach out my hand.
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12: Tell you to run.
0: So pleased you could join us tonight. I'm Russ Langer, Aviators Director of Broadcasting. We'll go to the bottom of the sixth inning. Las Vegas leading 8-5 over the Rivercats. Ryan Walker finished the fifth inning for Will Bednar, and they want Walker to pitch the sixth. Brian Buelvas leads off and looks at a strike. Breaking ball, 0-1. Buelvas, a sacrifice fly in the first off starter Tristan Beck to drive in the first Aviator run. He had a long home run opening up the fourth and popped out in his next at-bat. 1-for-2 with a home run and two runs batted in. Buelvas takes it a little up and away. One ball and one strike to count now. Buelvas faced Walker once on Tuesday and flied out. He's up against him again, opening up the bottom of the sixth, 8-5 Aviators. This fastball, foul back at 93. One ball and two strikes to count. So we're talking about the two teams that clinched today. Clinched not the division, but a postseason spot. Milwaukee and Tampa. Rays did a good job. The front office bolstered their roster with some key trade deadline additions that have really contributed. There's a broken back ground ball to short, moving in to pick it up and make the throw to first base in time. That's out number one. That's Thomas Gavello. It's a 6-3 ground ball. Bulbas is out. And the batter, Luke Mann, who struck out, singled and scored, and struck out again. 1-for-3. Catcher Liam Hicks. Starter Freddie Peralta. Reliever Tyler Wells. And the other thing about Rays, they really benefited a lot from a return to a rebuilt Tropicana Field, or home dome, after the damage caused by Hurricane Milton forced them to spend last season outdoors at Tampa's Steinbrenner Field. So it really made it all the more meaningful to clinch at home where they haven't done it in 5 years. There's a strike to Luke Mann. Walker set. And the 0-1 pitch to Luke Mann now. Luke takes it up and away. One ball and one strike to count. And the Rays will tell you that a pretty direct correlation to the type of clubhouse you have and the way you play on the field. And they pull for each other. And now the goal for them, like everybody else, to keep it going in October. Pitch is a check swing foul outside third. 1-2 to count. Tennis tonight, well, we told you it was a great crowd. Yeah, I think it was, and I think it is. 9,647, a sellout tonight, the seventh sellout of the year. Here the 1-2 pitch now to Luke Mann. He takes it a little low, 2-2. It is the 111th all-time sellout at Las Vegas Ballpark, which opened its doors in 2019. And, of course, no games in 2020 because of the pandemic. The 2-2 to Luke Mann. High fly ball to deep straightaway center. Bandura going back. Jumps up, and it's out of here. Luke Mann gets a hold of one and goes dead center to the right of the batter's eye. The Aviators now lead 9-5 in the bottom of the sixth inning.

0: Scott Bandura climbed the fence, jumped up, and that ball well out of here. Way over 400 feet. Luke Mann hits his fifth home run, and the Aviators now have a 9-5 lead, and Winkler pops it up into shallow right. Leonard going out, Barracudo coming in. Leonard turns and makes the catch. Winkler first ball hunting, pops out. He's 0-for-3 with a walk and a run scored. Then the Aviators tonight have home runs by Buelvas and Halter, and now Luke Mann. Halter's third of the year. Buelvas, 17th of the year. And now Luke Mann tags one for his fifth of the year. And only his 20th game for the Aviators. Here's Rodriguez. Outside ball one. Rodriguez has not been retired yet. He has walked and scored a run the next time up, then reached on an error and scored. He does have a home run in the series against this pitcher, Walker, on Tuesday, the pitch. And strike on the outside corner. 1-1 now. Two outs in the bottom of the sixth. Las Vegas at one point down 3-1, now leading 9-5 in the sixth. Here's the pitch. Rodriguez takes a slider that missed. 2-1. Speaking of the playoffs, playoffs don't start for another 2 weeks in the big leagues, but the Braves and Phillies have really come up with a thrilling postseason atmosphere. Each of their battles over the last week, especially the most recent one. Good foul back. 2-2 now. 95-mile-an-hour fastball. In the 11th inning, Drake Baldwin had an RBI double with two outs, and the Braves got a 6-5 win over the Phillies tonight. That increases the Braves' lead to 5 games over the Phillies in the National League East. There's a ground ball to short. Right there is Gavello near the bag. He throws his man out, and that's the inning. But the Aviators had another one on a home run by Luke Mann to center field. One run, one hit. No errors, no one left. We go now to the 7th inning. Las Vegas 9, Sacramento 5.
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1: All righty, we're back. I'm Russ Langer with you. Yeah, we're in the seventh inning now. Las Vegas lost the first game, and they really took it on the chin on Tuesday, 11-1. But they've won the last two, and they're trying to make it three in a row. In the seventh, they lead Sacramento 9-5. There's a big bouncer to the second, to his left to grab it for the Aviators is Colby Holter. He throws out Thomas Gavello, one pitch and one out in the seventh inning. Gavello's now 0-for-3. So Gonzalez, in relief of starter Matt Sauer, has retired all five. With one out, here's Bandura, who has grounded out twice and walked and scored. Baseball-related birthdays today, among others. Junior Herndon, who pitched for the Las Vegas Stars back in the early 2000s. Right-handed pitcher. Here's the pitch now. That's down low. Ball one. One ball and no strikes to count. Ellis Burks, really fine player. Catcher Don Slott. Dave Roberts, happy birthday. And here's the 1-0 to Scott Bandura. Ground ball back up the middle. This time to his right is Holter. He has it. Off balance throw. He gets him. Good play. Colby Holter had to go way to his right to backhand that ball. Going behind the bag at second and made the off balance throw. Bandura runs well. And Colby made a really nice play. Off balance throw right on target to Luke Mann. Good play. Bandura is now 0-for-3 with a walk and a run score. Two outs. The batter, Victor Barracoto, who grounded out and struck out against Matt Sauer. And then struck out again against Sauer in the fifth. Now, Barracoto lifted, and Iverson Arteaga will bat for him. 246, three homers, 35 batted in. Pitches a strike, 0-1. One strike on Arteaga. Rivercats have a righty up in the bullpen now. And Arteaga takes one in the dirt. One ball and one strike is the count. Arteaga has been playing shortstop for most of the series. It's his first at bat here. He hits a line drive in the center. That's where Buelvas hangs out. He puts that one away, and the inning is over. So far, so good for James Gonzalez. He's retired seven hitters. He's only thrown 24 pitches. He's been the picture of efficiency since relieving Matt Sauer in the fifth inning. We're in the seventh inning stretch now at Las Vegas Ballpark in game four of the six-game series. And the score, it's the Aviators 9 and the Rivercats of Sacramento 5.
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Welcome back on this September 11th. They just finished God Bless America, sung live here at Las Vegas Ballpark. And the seventh inning stretch now, as the Aviators are leading 9-5. And Sacramento is going to bring in yet another pitcher. Their fifth pitcher of the night coming in now. But as long as we're here for the seventh inning stretch, here we go.

0: That's how they do it at Las Vegas Ballpark. When it's a sellout crowd, you better believe it. The Aviators are leading 9-5 now. Alex Carrillo is the new pitcher, right-hander. Rivercats have Thomas Gavello, who was at shortstop, in left field now. Alec Iverson Arteaga stays in the game at shortstop. Darren Baker, who was in left field, moves to right to replace the rehabbing Barracuda. And Carrillo's first pitch, a 96-mile-an-hour fastball for a strike to Brian Labastida. Lava, 240, 7 homers, 47 batted in. Pitch fouled off to the right, fastball at 97, 0-2. So it's been Beck, Martin, Bednar, Ryan Walker for an inning and two-thirds, allowed a runner and on two hits, a walk and a strikeout. Surrender the home run to Luke Mann. And now Carrillo. Labastida, 2-for-4, single, a double, and a run scored. The pitch up and in, almost hit him with that one. That's at 97, 1-2, Carrillo. Alex Carrillo, 6'2", 220 pounds. He's 29 years old from Paramount, California. He's in the Mets organization last year. Pitched to three levels, AA Binghamton, AAA Syracuse, and had time with the Mets in the big leagues. Pitch foul back, another fastball at 97, 1-2 now. Alex Carrillo. Following Beck, Martin, Bednar, and Walker to the mound. Carrillo was with Syracuse earlier this year. If you add up his Syracuse numbers and his Sacramento numbers, he's 3-5 with an ERA of 6. 32 and two-thirds innings, 34 walks. It's a lot of walks. 46 strikeouts. A lot of walks, a lot of strikeouts. Labastida strikes out at a 98-mile-an-hour fastball. Wow. Serious heat from Carrillo. One out of the seventh. Labastida's 2-for-4. Here's Halter. Colby has popped out, launched a two-run home run, and then grounded out to drive in another run. Colby's 1-for-3, but he has 3 RBIs. So again, talking baseball with you. Here's the pitch on the way to Halter. Swing and a miss. First pitch slider. Congratulations to the Tampa Bay Rays and the Milwaukee Brewers. They both clinched playoff spots. And the Rays, more than anybody, exceeding expectations. We'll see what the rest of September brings. Pitch outside. Ball one. One ball and one strike to count now. Now the look. Base is empty. One out. Halter awaits the 1-1. Fastball. Swing and a miss at 96. One ball and two strikes to count. One and two. Now the look. Halter awaits the 1-2 from Carrillo. Fastball up and away at 98. Ball two. Two and two. Seventh inning. Las Vegas with a 9-5 lead here. Don't forget tomorrow night, 7:05 first pitch. It'll be game five, the last night game of the homestand. Sunday's a day game. There's a high foul slice to the left out of play. Slider at 89. 2-2 is the count now. All right. With a new ball, it's the righty Alex Carrillo. Hard-throwing righty delivers. Fastball up and away at 97, 3-2. 9 runs, 9 hits, no errors for Las Vegas. The Rivercats, 5 runs, 6 hits, and 1 error. We're in the bottom of the 7th inning, 1 out, nobody on. The Aviators have another right-hander throwing in the bullpen now. And Halter out on strikes in an 89-mile-an-hour slider. Nasty pitch. 2 outs. And that brings Davis Diaz to the plate now. Hayden Yeager is throwing in the bullpen. Hayden Yeager, right-hander for the Aviators. Diaz has grounded out, single and walked. He's 1-for-2. There's a pop fly into shallow center field, sinking quickly. It's going to plop in there for a base hit in front of the charging Bandura. So Diaz, a little parachute job, a Texas League flare for the single to extend the inning for Devin Taylor, who has walked and knocked in a run with an infield single. All right, out of his stretch is Carrillo, the pitch. Taylor swings through that fastball at 97. Strike one, 0-1. The base hit by Diaz, the 10th Aviator hit. Las Vegas one in the first. The big inning was the fourth when they put up a five. Two in the fifth, one in the sixth. The lead, 9-5. The pitch, high fouled off to the left out of play. Fastball at 97, 0-2 is the count now. Two strikes, the count. Now, Carrillo with a new ball. Big righty set, and the strike two pitch, throw to first instead, and scrambling back in there is Davis Diaz. Shea Langeliers doubled and scored and grounded out, and was lifted for Taylor. Dickey, the only man who hasn't reached. Welvis has a home run and an RBI on a sacrifice fly. Luke Mann, a two-hit game, including a home run. The pitch popped up on the left side. Third baseman Harbor in on the infield grass. He's got it. With a one-handed catch, and the inning is over. In the Aviator seventh inning against Alex Carrillo. No runs, one hit, no errors, and one left. We head to the eighth inning. The score, Las Vegas 9, Sacramento 5.
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0: Alrighty. We're back. Okay. Russ Langer here in Las Vegas Ballpark. The Aviators now bring in Hayden Yeager. Well, you can't pitch much better than James Gonzalez did. Gonzalez really done a good job since coming up from Double-A Midland. Made a couple of spot starts, been working relief. This is his best outing as an Aviator. Perfect for 2 1/3. 7 up, 7 down with 1 strikeout tossed in. So he's in line for the win. The pitch from Yeager is ball one. Hayden Yeager, since joining the team, I mean, if you add up his numbers here in Triple-A Buffalo in the Toronto system, 3-2 with a 4.12 ERA. Pitch is a strike, 1-1. Better at Buffalo with a 2.59 ERA, 6.6 ERA for the Aviators. But Yeager's done a good job. And facing Brennan, who's popped out, grounded out, hit a 2-run home run. All off of, that was the 3 at-bats were all against Sauer. Pitch missing, it's 2 balls and a strike now. Hayden Yeager, J-U-E-N-G-E-R, 6-1, 195, the pitch. Ground ball to third, right there to grab it on 2 ops is Davis Diaz. He zeroes in on Luke Mann and throws out Will Brennan, who's 1-for-4. 1 out, the batter Parks Harbor now. Yeager from O'Fallon, Illinois, came over to the A's in a trade with the Blue Jays earlier this year. Ted Wien's trivia questions. We're in the eighth inning now. The Aviators leading 9-5. The Sacramento River Cats, as there's a lefty now throwing in the Sacramento pen. Number 52, Nick Zwack. Zwack, I beg your pardon. Pitch is a foul ball, strike one on Harbor. Harbor has walked, single and scored, and lined out to third. All those at-bats were against Sauer. Here's the pitch. It's down low. 1 ball and 1 strike. Ted Wien's trivia. You're looking at the Giants. Now, that's the River Cats parent team. What infielder holds the record for the most home runs? Pitch low. 2-1 on Harbor. For the most home runs by a Giants infielder in his career. Infielder. So we're not going to count Willie Mays, who was an outfielder. We're not going to count Barry Bonds, who was an outfielder. The pitch missing, 3-1. And even Mel Ott. We're going back to New York, too. New York, San Francisco Giants. They were all outfielders. What infielder hit the most home run in Giants history? Hall of Famer. We'll come up with the answer in a little bit. Pitch fouled off to the right. Strike two. 3-2 on Parks Harbor. Yeager gets it up. He can bring it up there in the mid-90s. Count is full on Parks Harbor. And there on the 3-2 is ball four. So Harbor draws a walk. First walk allowed by Yeager. Third walk issued by Vegas pitching. And one of the reasons the Aviators have been successful the last 2 days, they're not walking people. They issued 1 walk as a staff last night. And the night before in the 1-0 game, they did not issue a single walk. Tonight they've issued 3. The first 2 cost them a run. East cost them a run with Sauer out there. Let's see if this one costs them or not. The batter is Zaccone. He takes a strike 88 miles an hour with some cut on it. Zaccone against Sauer, lined out and flat out against Gonzalez, grounded out. There's a liner in the center, a base hit in front of Buelvas. Gets it back in. So the walk followed by the single. And now the Giants' Triple-A team, the River Cats, trying to stir things up. The batter, Eddie's Leonard, who was hit into a fielder's choice and scored, singled and flied out 1-for-3, 3 out of 10 in the series. Yeager's pitching for the second time in the series. Tuesday night, he worked 2 innings in relief, allowed 2 runs earned on 4 hits. And the fastball at 94, foul back. Strike one, 0-1. He faced Leonard once, and Leonard singled off him. That was the game where Jamie Arnold started and got hit side of the face in a line drive by Bo Davidson that had come out. But Jamie's going to be okay. 2 on, 1 out in the 8th, Las Vegas leading 9-5. Fastball inside at 94. 1-1 on Eddie's Leonhard. Got to be careful to Leonhard. He's got power, no doubt. 16 home runs. They're giving him the gap in left center. Center fielder Buelvis decidedly shifted toward right center. And Dickey way over toward the line and right. Way over toward the line. Pitch fouled away. 1-2 on Leonhard. Harbor at second. Zaccone at first. One out, eighth inning. Las Vegas with a 9-5 lead in game four. Breeze blowing out toward center at the moment. Swirling, going out to right center at times. Infield poised, looking for two. Yinger stretches. Here's the 1-2. A ground ball foul toward the third base dugout. 2-2. Check that. 1-2 is the count. Darren Baker is on deck. Harbor off second. Zaccone off first. And Leonhard waiting, and the pitch. Down and away, boxed for a moment by Labastida, but he grabs it out of midair with his right hand, and the runner's hold. Good play by Lava. The pitch down and away. Ball two. 2-2 to count. Yinger thinking things over, checking signs. 2-2 stretch. High foul. Outside first. Luke Mann on the grass. Luke Mann on the dirt. Luke Mann makes the catch. Good play by Luke Mann. Dickey was hustling over from right, and Colby Halter was angling out from second base. But that was Luke Mann's ball all the way. And with that swirling wind, that's not an easy play. And he made it. Two outs. Now the batter is Darren Baker, our pregame guest, Dusty's kid. He has singled, reached on a fielder's choice and scored and struck out 1-for-3. Yinger ready to pitch. Baker takes it low. Ball one at 95. Baker did not play in the opener on Tuesday, so he and Yinger are facing off for the first time. Strike on the outside, 1-1. First time in his series. Now, remember, Baker was with Charlotte earlier this year, and Yinger was with Buffalo, so it's possible they face each other in the other AAA league, the International League. The 1-1 to Baker now. Way inside, spinning him out of there at 92. 2-1. Baker, 2 out of 10 in the series. Overall average, 254. No homers, 6 batted in. Zach Morgan on deck. Yinger with a 2-1 offering. Baker hits a ground ball back up the middle with a shortstop. Winkler's there. He fires on the first, and that's the inning. So Yinger allows a couple of base runners, but he gets out of it with no damage. In the eighth inning for Sacramento, no runs, one hit, no errors, two left. We go to the bottom of the eighth inning. Las Vegas 9 and Sacramento 5.
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0: Well, well, well, what do we have here? A sellout crowd, and why not? It's a beautiful Friday night, and now that we're past 9:40 local time, not nearly as hot as it was earlier, breeze helping to cool things down a little bit. The Aviators leading 9-5 in the bottom of the eighth inning. Fireworks to follow the game. First pitch, foul back by Jared Dickey. Strike one. The new pitcher, lefty Nick Zwack. Z-W-A-C-K, pronouncing it Zwack. One strike to count on Dickey. Jared 0-for-4 with a ground out, a fly out, and two strikeouts. Alex Carrillo goes an inning. No runs, a hit. Two strikeouts and nothing else. Pitch is inside. 1-1. So Zwack is the sixth pitcher for Sacramento, following Beck, Martin, Bednar, Walker, Carrillo. Zwack wearing 52, lefty set, and the 1-1. That's down and away, ball two, 2-1. Zwack is 6'4", 243, and he is 28 now from Minneapolis. The Mets had him, but 4 years ago, the Mets traded him to the Giants. He's been in the Giants system ever since. 2-3-4 for the Aviators in the bottom of the eighth. Las Vegas leading 9-5. Dickey, Buelvas, and Luke Mann. And due up fourth in the inning, Jack Winkler. Here's the 2-1 pitch to Jared Dickey. He swings and fouls that fastball back. Two balls and two strikes the count now on Jared Dickey. For Zwack, he is 3-3 with a 6.35 ERA. This is his 39th appearance for Sacramento, all in relief. Fly ball to right field, hit pretty well, but it's playable. Darren Baker's there, puts that one away. And Dickey is 0-for-5. One out, the batter Buelvas knocked in a run with a sacrifice fly, homered, popped out and grounded out. Zwack, 40 innings, 40 hits. He's allowed 5 home runs, walked 26, struck out 48. Ted Wiens trivia, who holds the all-time Giants record for an infielder for career home runs? That's New York or San Francisco Giants. Fastball swing and a miss, strike one at 95. Good fastball. 0-1 to Buelvas. Infielder, the most home runs by an infielder in Giants history. That would be Big Mac, Willie McCovey. You betcha. Here's the pitch. Down and in. 1-1. Fastball again. Big Willie hit 469 home runs for the Giants. He ended his career with 521 because he also played for San Diego and Oakland. Here's the 1-1 now. Well, that swings and fouls that one back. One ball and two strikes. But Willie McCovey was, I mean, he's the type of guy that fans just liked, no matter if you're a Giants fan or not. And I remember speaking with former Giants broadcaster Hank Greenwald, who had a long career, great broadcaster. There's a ball poke foul outside first. 1-2, one out, nobody on. Eighth inning, 9-5 Las Vegas. And I said, what was your most memorable moment behind the mic? He said, the Giants were at Dodger Stadium in 1980, Willie McCovey's last at bat at Dodger Stadium, and the crowd gave him a rousing standing ovation. Pitch up and away, 2-2. If you know anything about baseball at all, if you know how many innings there are in a game or outs there are in an inning, you know about the Giants-Dodger rivalry and how bitter it's been for decades, going all the way back to Brooklyn versus the New York Giants. There's a bouncer up the third base side. Charge there by Harbor, and the throw to first base, safe. Little chopper. Harbor came in, did what he could. And Buelvas, who runs pretty well, able to beat that out. Little chopper right there. Harbor playing deep, came in, picked it up, made the throw on one bounce. Nice play by Zaccone to backhand it out of the dirt, but Buelvas earns the hit with some hustle. 2-for-4. Here's Mann. Singled and homered in 4 at bats. Aviators at 11 hits now. Pitch. Outside ball one. 1-0. 9-5 Aviators in the bottom of the eighth inning. I mean, I don't know if it's ever happened anywhere, Ebbets Field, the Coliseum, Dodger State, where a Dodger crowd gave a Giants player a standing ovation. Pitch foul back. 1-1. But they did it for Willie McCovey in 1980. And Greenwald said, it's just the type of thing will just get you choked up. But he was that kind of guy. I mean, he just, I don't remember a more imposing figure in the batter's box. He just looked like he was going to, he knew he was going to do damage. There's a high foul off to the left. And Harbor races over, but he's out of real estate. 1-2. One on, one out, eighth inning. As a little kid, when I went on a family vacation to San Diego in the early 70s, and the Giants were visiting the Padres, and during batting practice, Willie McCovey just hit bomb after bomb after bomb, it seemed like endlessly, over that right field fence, and pelting a flower garden, which at that time was at the top of the grassy berm in San Diego. 1-2 to count. Man waiting, the stretch by Zwack, and a pitch. Luke takes that fastball low at 94. 2-2 now. But yeah, the all-time home run list. Mays, Bonds, Mellott, McCovey, and a guy from UNLV you may have heard of, Matt Williams. Yeah, then Orlando Cepeda. There's a drive in the air to right, but it's right where Baker is. He makes the catch. Two outs. Luke is 2-for-5. Batter Jack Winkler. Two outs, bottom of the eighth. The Aviators are leading 9-5. Ben Bowden is throwing in the bullpen. Looks like they want Ben to close it out, or try to close it out. Yinger won an inning, a walk and a hit, assuming he's out of there. It's been Sauer, Gonzalez, and Yinger to this point. Pitches a strike to Winkler, 0-1. After Cepeda, it's Bobby Thompson. Yeah, that Bobby Thompson from the 50s. And who else? Bobby Bonds. Yeah, and then Will Clark. And it goes from there. Jeff Kent is on that list. Pitch foul back. 0-2. You know how many guy has as many home runs in a Giants uniform as Jeff Kent? Brandon Belt, both 175. Jack Clark, Buster Posey. And it goes from there. Throw to first, and back in standing up is Brian Buelbas. And tomorrow, brand spanking new Ted Wiens trivia question. 0-2. Las Vegas leading 9-5, trying for their third straight win in the series, if they can get it. The 0-2, and the fastball foul back at 96. 0-2 on Winkler. Jack is grounded out, flat out, reached on a walk and scored and popped out. Zwack with an 0-2 count. Aviators have seen Zwack before, but he's pitching for the first time in this series. The pitch. That's up and in. Fastball at 94. One ball and two strikes is the count now. Again to repeat, it's looking more and more like the Aviators playoff showdown will be against the Dodgers AAA team Oklahoma City. They've won 13 games in a row. Pitch missing 2-2. And now they lead Sugarland by 4 games with 8 games to play. It looked for a while like Sugarland was in the driver's seat. No more. Pitch up and away. 3-2. It's gone from 0-2 to 3-2 to Winkler. So Buelbas will be moving on the pitch with a full count. Beck, Martin, Bednar, Walker, Carrillo, and Zwack in the eighth. Here's the 3-2 to Winkler. Buelbas leads, and he goes. Swing and a miss. Fastball got by him at 93 miles an hour. The Aviators in the eighth inning are turned away. No runs. One hit. No errors. One left. We go to the ninth inning. Las Vegas 9, Sacramento 5.
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0: rocking. And I would say it is. It's a sellout crowd, and so far they've gotten their money's worth. Their Aviators were tied at one at the end of three. Sacramento took a 3-1 lead in the fourth, but the Aviators scored five in the fourth when they sent 10 men to the plate, and they've been in the driver's seat since. They were ahead 6-3, 6-5, 8-5, now 9-5, and they have a four-run lead entering the ninth inning. Ben Bowden, big lefty out of Lynn, Massachusetts. This is Bowden's sixth organization, by the way. Rockies, Tampa, Giants, Phillies, Braves, and the A's. And he pitched for Sacramento. He's facing one of his old teams. Albuquerque, another one of his old teams. Fastball strike 0-1. Bowden pitched for the Rivercats back in 2022. 0-1. Zach Morgan, the catcher, has singled in a run, doubled in two, and lined out to left. Hitting .234. And with nobody on and nobody out, Big Ben, the lefty, delivers. That fastball foul back at 93, 0-2. Bowden is 6'4", 219, 31 years old. Magnificent numbers for the Aviators last year, 1-1 with a 1.36 ERA. The numbers this year, not as impressive, but he had some rough luck early in the year. And overall, he's been very effective again. The 0-2. Up and away, 1-2. Bowden is 3-1, a 4.66 ERA in 43 games altogether. Second time he's pitched in this series. Big Ben unravels in the 1-2 now. That's up high at 93. All fastball so far. Two balls and two strikes. When the Aviators won that walk-off game on Wednesday in Game 2, Bowden got the win. He worked the ninth inning. And the 2-2. Fastball foul back, another fastball. 2-2 on Zach Morgan. Bowden got Darren Baker to ground out. He struck out Harbor. Brennan tripled off of him. Then Diego Velasquez fouled out. And it was 0-0 at that point to the bottom of the ninth inning. And Eric Sarantola got Winkler to fly out. But then Lavastita sent everybody home with his home run into the pool. But Bowden got the win to go to 3-1. Base is empty, nobody out. The 2-2 pitch to Zach Morgan. Fly ball to left field. That's routine. Rodriguez has it lined up and makes the catch. One out. And Thomas Gavello. Started the game at shortstop and moved into left field. Coming up now. Bowden, to give you an idea, he's only been scored upon three times since June 9th. That's it. That's 3 months. And so his ERA has come down from 8 down to where it is now, 4.66. Here is the pitch to Velasquez. Switch hitter takes outside ball 1-0. And in one of those games he was scored upon, he got the win here against Tacoma a month ago, 2 2/3, and got the victory in that relief effort. Here's a 1-0 pitch, high foul to the right, slicing out of play. Lower level of seating behind the first base dugout. Nice play by a fan, 1-1. Well, the fans haven't lost their fielding touch here in the ninth inning. 9-5 Aviators. And Velasquez. It's Gavello at the plate now. Popped out and hit two ground balls to second. Everything he's hit, then hit to Colby Halter. Velasquez takes low. Two balls and one strike to count. Diego Velasquez. 294. No homers and three batted in. And the 2-1 pitch. Switch hitter batting left-handed, batting right-handed, I should say, lines it to left foul and out of play. Strike two. Two balls and two strikes is the count now on Velasquez. Velasquez has played second base for much of this series. Played last night, and he had a single in four at-bats. He is 3-for-12 in the series. The count is full to Diego Velasquez. Bowden set. The 3-2 on the way to Velasquez. Big Ben delivers. Line towards short. Caught by Jack Winkler. An ankle-high line drive. It was hit hard, 97 miles an hour. But Winkler had it in his sights, and he picked it off. Two down. Now it's up to Scott Bandura, the leadoff man. 0-for-3, three ground outs, a walk and a run scored. Bowden ready, and Big Ben delivers to Bandura. Fastball jumps in there for a strike at 93, 0-1. Though it's been sour, Gonzalez, who is likely the pitcher of record, Yinger, and now Bowden. They want to challenge the Rivercats, challenging, seeing it was a ball, and it was a ball. That's one of the only challenges we've had all night. We had a check swing challenge earlier. So the plate umpire, Macon Hammond, has been not challenged very much at all, but challenged right there, and the call overturned. Instead of 0-1, it's 1-0 on Bandura. Two outs, ninth inning. Bowden trying to shut the lights out here and get the fireworks going. Pitch, swing and a miss. Good slider. Good slider with good spin on it. 1-1. Bandura, one-handed cut and a miss. One ball and one strike to count. And that one down low at 92. Ball two. Two balls and a strike now. Bowden ready in the next one. Slider swung on and missed. The two pitches he's missed have been sliders. See if he goes back to the slider or not. 2-2 to count. Bowden toes the rubber with the left foot. Big, tall, bearded left-hander checks signs now. Big Ben set again. And the 2-2 to Scott Bandura. Here it is. And that is a slider, but it's low. 3-2. Because it's a four-run lead with nobody on base, not a safe situation. Bowden simply trying to seal the deal here. Two outs, ninth inning, 9-5 Las Vegas. The sellout crowd watches and waits, and the payoff to Scott Bandura. Bowden, ready, here he comes. Line drive, base hit in the right center. He hung the slider that time. And it's picked up by Buelvas, who fires it back in. And the Rivercats are going to send Arteaga to the plate now. Bandura's first hit of the night, his fifth hit of the series. Arteaga batting for Barracoto, lined out to center in the seventh inning, and then took over at shortstop as they move things around with a departure in the game of Barracoto. So Arteaga batting right-handed, steps in now. 245 the average, three homers, 35 batted in. The pitch. Swing and a miss. Fastball up and away, and he chased it. 94 miles an hour. Strike one. 0-1. Bowden out of a stretch. And a little glance at first. A token look over there. The strike one pitch. High fouled off to the right. Another fastball. 0-2 now. Well, this crowd really came alive back in the fourth inning when the Aviators overcame a 3-1 deficit with a five-run rally. Home runs by Buelvas and Colby Halter highlighted the inning. And they lead 9-5. Bowden needs a strike to finish it up. The 0-2 to Arteaga now. Big Ben kicks. Here he comes. Fastball. Chop foul to the third base dugout. Into the dugout it goes. It's still 0-2. Reminder on the postgame show brought to you by With Love Always. We'll recap this game, gave you the scores, the Coast to Coast Fitness scoreboard in the PCL and the major leagues as well. 0-2. Bandura. Modest lead off first, the pitch. Slider down and in. 1-2 on Arteaga. Iverson Arteaga from Venezuela. back in, one of the youngest guys out here. And Diego Velasquez is 22. He's 23, is Arteaga. Bowden set, and the big lefty's 1-2. As a liner into right center, a base hit. That ball rolling to the gap, and it's going to go all the way to the warning track. Around third base is Bandura. He'll score. Heading for third base is Arteaga. The slide, he's out! He's out at third, and the game is over. The run counts, but the game is over. Las Vegas wins it 9-6. Arteaga, I told you, he's a young guy. He's at AA last year. Doubled it. Bandura tried to stretch it into a triple. You're never supposed to make the last out at third base. But that's exactly what happened. Great throw to Davis Diaz. The relay got him. It's a double, an RBI, but the game ends. Las Vegas wins it 9-6. They've won three straight in this series now against Sacramento. I'll be back with the totals after this.
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0: All right, welcome back.
1: Hey, we're back. All right.
0: Very glad you could join us tonight. The Aviators, an exciting 9-6 victory over the visiting Sacramento River Cats. And Las Vegas comes away with 9 runs, 11 hits, no errors, leaving 8 men on base. The River Cats, 6 runs, 9 hits, and 1 error, leaving 5 men on base. The winning pitcher, James Gonzalez, improves to 6-3. Logan Martin absorbs the loss. He's 0-1 on the year. Sacramento had home run by Will Brennan in this game. The Aviators had 2 home runs in the 4th inning where they really pulled away and took the lead for good. Brian Buelvas and also Colby Halter. They both homered in the game. And beyond that, the Aviators had a solo home run by Luke Mann as well to put a bit of an exclamation mark on it. A crowd of 9,647. A sellout crowd. The 7th of the year, the 111th all-time sellout in this beautiful ballpark, paid to see the game. And for the Aviators on this night, they ended up with 2 hours and 53 minutes total. The Aviators are giving away the Mayor's Trophy now to the player who was voted the most valuable player for the year. It is Joey Meneses, who did not play in this game. He's not been feeling well, but he's here, and he's on the field to accept the award from the Aviators. Fran Reardon is there. Don Logan, the team president, general manager, Chuck Johnson, they're all on the field, and a very well-deserved honor for Joey Meneses, who gets the Mayor's Trophy, 109 RBIs, leading the league right now. Not playing tonight. Maybe he'll be in tomorrow. But anyway, that's the totals for this game as the Aviators collect their 3rd straight win. And with this win, they've played Sacramento 20 times, and they're dead even. They've won 10 and lost 10 with this victory here tonight with 2 games left in the series. On the postgame show, I'll recap this great ball game for you, and also we will give you the Coast to Coast Fitness scores in the Pacific Coast League and the major leagues. And that's all part of the With Love Always postgame show. We'll have that for you coming up right around the corner. Relax.

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3: Welcome back, friends, and welcome to the Whittle of Always postgame show. Want to tell you, we told you about Joy Meneses, but that's not the only award. Also, the announcement has been made. The Mayor's Trophy that goes to the MVP, and that's Joey Meneses. And the most valuable pitcher, Jeff Hartley, who's no longer here, but he had a tremendous year while contributing greatly to the Aviators. And the most valuable, and Drew Swift gets the Mayor's Trophy. The most valuable player goes to Joey Meneses. The most valuable pitcher goes to Jeff Hartley. So the Mayor's Trophy goes to Drew Swift, whose defensive wizardry unmatched in the Pacific Coast League this year. Nothing against any other shortstop. A lot of excellent shortstops in this league. But Drew Swift was a one-man band when it came to saving runs and making out very difficult plays look easy. He did it over and over again. The Aviators proud of their award winners, all very, very deserving. In this game, the Aviators beat Sacramento 9-6. Aviators got a run in the first inning with a rehabbing Shea Langeliers double, took third on a ground out, and scored on a Brian Buelva sacrifice fly. The Rivercats tied it, though, in the second against Matt Sauer. But Sauer had his longest outing as an Aviator, and although the numbers weren't all that pretty, he definitely took a step in the right direction, pitching into the fifth inning. And he came within an out of finishing the fifth, but it wasn't to be. Ran out of gas for 77 pitches. James Gonzalez worked two and a third perfect innings to earn the win. Hayden Yeager worked the eighth inning. Ben Bowden worked the ninth inning. And that's how they capped it off and got the victory. Fireworks are starting off now. Aviators, that five-run fourth inning was decisive for them. But they also had a home run by Luke Mann in the sixth, which put the finishing touches on their scoring. And they win it by a score of 9-6. When we come back, we'll check some scores now as the fireworks are going off here at Las Vegas Ballpark. When the With Love Always postgame show continues from Las Vegas Ballpark right after this.
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3: All right, welcome back. The last play of the game, by the way, the RBI double by Iverson Arteaga knocking in Scott Bandura that made it 9-6. If Arteaga stays at second base, then Will Brennan, who had already homered early in the game, comes up with Parks Harbor representing the tying run on base. But Arteaga tried to stretch the double into a triple, and the game ended when center fielder Brian Buelvas got the ball, threw it to Colby Halter, the second baseman, who relayed it, a perfect relay throw by Colby Halter to Davis Diaz, who tagged out Arteaga, and that's how the game ended with Will Brennan on deck. All right, now you know what we know, and we'll go to the scores now. It was Tacoma over El Paso, 9-4 in PCL action. Reno got by Albuquerque, 6-5. Round Rock beat Salt Lake 5-4. And in the most important game, Oklahoma City won their 13th straight game and their fourth straight against the other contender, Sugar Land. They win it 8-5. So now Oklahoma City has a four-game lead with 8 to play. Can Sugar Land win? Yeah, but they got to win the last two games to have any chance really at all. Both of them, not one of them. They got to win them both. All right, we'll break and come back. And on the Coast to Coast Fitness scoreboard, we'll give you the Major League scores next, right after this.

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0: All right, welcome on back. A reminder, tomorrow, Aviators jersey night. Those jerseys will go out to the first 2,000 fans as the game will start at 7:05. But before we get too far ahead of ourselves on the With Love Always postgame show, With Love Always with the great, great burgers and fries. So, we will give you now the Coast to Coast Fitness scoreboard. Cubs beat the Pirates 12-2. Detroit took the Rockies 6-2. Washington edged the Angels 4-3. The Yankees beat the Mets in a Subway Series 6-4. It was Baltimore over Toronto 7-4. And Kansas City edged the Red Sox 3-2. Tampa knocked off the Astros 3-1 despite being out hit 9-4. Dodgers beat the Marlins 6-2. In 11 innings, the Braves beat the Phillies 6-5. The Brewers clinched a playoff spot with a 20-0 win over the Reds, who only had two hits. Cleveland beat the Twins 5-2. Cardinals over the White Sox 7-3. In 10 innings, the A's beat the Mariners 6-5. And it was Arizona over Texas 9-1. San Diego beat the Giants 7-5. I'll be back with a little more from Las Vegas Ballpark next, right after this.
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Our final segment of the With Love Always post-game show. 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Tomorrow, the Aviators will try to make it four in a row. Mason Barnett, who is 3-3 with a 5.

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1: This week's Findlay Cadillac Henderson Player Performance of the Week is from the WNBA, as the WNBA announced last week that four-time league and reigning MVP Asia Wilson has been named Western Conference Player of the Month for the month of August. This is her fourth honor this year after receiving it in each of the previous 3 months of play for a full season sweep. Wilson is the only player in the league history to sweep WNBA monthly honors in multiple seasons. Over the month of August, in which the Aces posted a 7-5 record, Wilson averaged 25 points on 49.5% field goal shooting, 8.8 rebounds, 3.2 assists, 2.1 blocks, and knocked down 88% of her free throws in the 11 games in which she appeared. So big ups to Asia Wilson, who swept the 2026 Western Conference Player of the Month honors with this August award.
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0: It's NFL Kickoff, presented by YouTube TV on Westwood One Sports. Here's Josh Graham.
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2: Welcome back. Gambler's Bonus hits again. On June 14th, Betty hit four fours, clearing her Gambler's Bonus four-of-a-kind bingo card for over $11,000. 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
14: We continue along on NFL Preview, getting you ready for Week 1. The Tampa Bay Buccaneers will open their season in Cincinnati against the Bengals. That means Baker Mayfield against Joe Burrow. Mayfield 3-0 against Burrow head-to-head. And, Ross, you remember that Joe Burrow has really struggled early in seasons. In Weeks 1 and 2 in his career, he's 3-9.
15: And I don't have much of an explanation for that, other than he's so good in his preparation and at having a good feel for what he's going to see. That's hard in Week 1, Week 2. They've come up with new stuff in the offseason. They haven't shown it before. So it you can almost over-prepare at times. This is one of my favorite matchups of the week, probably because it's two of my favorite quarterbacks in the NFL. Baker Mayfield, I told him this in the summer, just the charisma he shows when he's on the field, the fight, the effort, the passion, the enthusiasm, love that. And so do the Bucks. They just gave him $165 million for 3 years. Meanwhile, Burrow's the closest, I feel like, Scott, to what we used to see from Peyton Manning, Tom Brady, Drew Brees, just like the human computer chip. The Bengals think they're much better on defense. They're going to have to be.
14: Atlanta Falcons open in Pittsburgh against the Steelers. Kevin Stefanski, who had a couple of playoff appearances that still couldn't save his job in Cleveland, going up against a Steelers team led by Aaron Rodgers. This is year number 22, Ross, and Aaron says this is going to be his last, but Mike Tomlin's not there anymore.
15: No, it's a new world order in Pittsburgh. Very, very different to not see Mike Tomlin on the sideline. Pretty cool that Mike McCarthy gets to be the head coach for his hometown team. Meanwhile, for the Falcons, I'm not really sure what to expect. We know they have good skill at receiver, tight end, and of course Bijan Robinson, but it wasn't a convincing victory for Tua Tagovailoa to earn the start in this one.
14: New Orleans Saints open in Detroit against the Lions. The Saints had their fewest points in 20 years last year, trying to get that offense going against the Detroit team that's got a tie for the best record in the NFL over the last three seasons, but they're one of four active teams who's never made it to a Super Bowl.
15: You know what's interesting, Scott? Every time I go on radio stations around the country over the last couple weeks, they love to say, who's your surprise team? Who's the team that you really think is going to be good that other people don't? My answer has been the Saints. I really like the way the Saints played the second half of the year. I'm a believer in Tyler Shuck and what he showed with Kellen Moore. And I think they are going to be a force to be reckoned with. I wouldn't be surprised if they win the NFC South, and they're probably getting the Lions at the right time. The Lions won't have either Kirby Joseph or Brian Branch at safety, which gives Shuck and the Saints a chance to pull off the upset.
14: The Jets, with Geno Smith back at quarterback, open in Tennessee against the Titans. The Titans have not had a lot of success in Week 1. In fact, the last time they won a Week 1 game, Cam Ward was a freshman at Incarnate Word.
15: Can you imagine all the things? Like, can you imagine 10 years ago telling people, yeah, in 10 years, Aaron Rodgers will be the quarterback for the Steelers and Mike McCarthy will be his head coach? Or that Geno Smith will be back with the Jets? That's one of the beauties of the NFL. It's like a reality story that you wouldn't believe. I love games like this because both these teams are coming off of really bad seasons. They both think they're improved. They want to be improved. They both also know if they're going to be improved, they got to win this game. They got to beat another team in that same boat as them, which means this is going to be an absolute dogfight.
14: When we return, Ross gets us ready for Kyler Murray and the Vikings showdown with the Green Bay Packers. This is NFL Preview.
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11: From Berry. That was 1925. They're in L.A. against the Chargers. Jim Harbaugh, 11-6 in his first two seasons, hasn't gotten over that hump out of the wild card round yet.
12: Yeah, I knew the Ted Marchabrota. Norm Berry was, that's a tough one for me. Norm Berry's tough. That was a little bit before my time. The Cardinals, you know, I know that they don't have high expectations for this year, but especially if Marvin Harrison Jr. can take that next step, they got a fun skill group. Jeremiah Love, the number 3 overall pick running back at Notre Dame. You know, Trey McBride, who had a record-breaking season last year at tight end. Michael Wilson, who just got a contract for $25 million a year. They have some real guys. Meanwhile, for the Chargers, two new coordinators. We'll see if that is enough for the Chargers to finally get over the hump and win a playoff game this year.
11: Miami Dolphins with their new quarterback Malik Willis go to Las Vegas to begin against the Raiders, where Kirk Cousins becomes the 28th different starting quarterback for the Raiders since 2003. That's second most in the NFL.
12: Wow. Most of the Browns?
11: Yep.
12: Okay.
11: by a lot, by the way. 39 for the Browns as opposed to 28 for the Raiders.
12: Oh, my goodness. Well, speaking of oh, my goodness, the Raiders don't have Brock Bowers in this game. News came out. Meniscus trim. He's by far their best weapon. They're going to have to run the football, whether it's Ashton Jeanty or the rookie Mike Washington, to help out Kirk Cousins. Meanwhile, for the Dolphins, they are playing a lot of young guys. Feels like a rebuilding year in South Florida.
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11: Join us Monday when the Denver Broncos visit the Kansas City Chiefs. 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If it's Monday Night Football, it's on Westwood One. And Monday night kicks off with the Broncos and the Chiefs. Kansas City 6-11 last year. Patrick Mahomes on the comeback trail. Denver stopped Kansas City's streak of 9 straight division titles, and this was a team that put together a magical end to the season that came up short of the Super Bowl.
12: It's just weird to even hear you say 6-11 for the Kansas City Chiefs, and it's super impressive that Patrick Mahomes is back for this game and will play. I think everybody, myself included, is really curious to see how the Chiefs bounce back from a rare down year. They still have question marks. You look at their roster, you look at different spots around the team, they're counting on a lot of young guys in key roles this year that they really need to step up. Meanwhile, for the Broncos, I think you can make the case they're pretty much as good as anybody in the AFC. Top 5 offensive line, maybe the best in the NFL. Top 5 defense. They think they're the best defense in the NFL. That is a pretty darn good formula. We'll see how they kick off against Kansas City Monday night.
11: We do this every year in week one, Ross, and we never hold you accountable, but who's going to be playing in the Super Bowl when this all wraps up in Los Angeles?
12: Well, good timing for this segment because I'm going to take the Broncos in Los Angeles against the Rams. I know the Rams are the prohibitive favorite, and most of the time the prohibitive favorite does not win it. But I always go by what I think is most likely. And have you seen the Rams roster? I'll take Rams over Broncos in Super Bowl 61.
11: Have a good time in Houston. Ross, we'll talk to you again next week.
12: Sounds great. Thank you, Scott.
11: That's going to do it for this edition of NFL Preview. Join us Sunday night when Ryan Ratke and Mike Golic have the action for Sunday Night Football from the Meadowlands as the New York Giants host the Dallas Cowboys. I'll kick off the broadcast with scores and highlights from around the league on NFL Sunday at 7:30 Eastern Time. The producer of NFL Preview is Nick Pope, executive producer Mike Eby, senior vice president of sports for Cumulus Media and Westwood One is Bruce Gilbert. Now for Ross Tucker, I'm Scott Graham. Thanks for joining us. 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
6: Welcome back to NFL Fantasy Forecast on Westwood One, along with Sports Illustrated Senior Fantasy Analyst Michael Fabiano. I'm Amber Theo Harris. All right, Fabs, let's give everybody some fantasy streaming options here in Week 1.
7: Yeah, and I've got five good ones for you. Tyler Shuck against the Lions. I talked about how that game total is right around 50. Could be a high-scoring game. And I mean, let's not forget, Shuck was one of the best quarterbacks in fantasy in the second half of last year. I like Tony Pollard this week against the Jets. They gave up a league-high 28 total touchdowns to running backs last year. You could also figure in Tajay Spears into that mix, but that would probably be in some deeper leagues. Ken Gainwell, also worth a look in PPR leagues. Keep in mind, once again, the Bengals, worst team in the league against running backs last year. They did make some improvements to the defensive line. But if this game ends up going the way of a negative game script for the Buccaneers, then Gainwell could see a lot of opportunities in the second half as a pass catcher. I also like Quentin Johnston this week against the Cardinals and their questionable defense. We remember Johnston had that huge play in the preseason that got us all excited. And then finally, Josh Downs against the Ravens. Alec Pierce didn't do anything this summer because of the ankle. He's going to play, but I wouldn't be shocked if Downs was right there with Tyler Warren in terms of leading this team in targets. And remember, the Ravens last year gave up the sixth most fantasy points to slot receivers. So Tyler Shuck, Tony Pollard, Kenneth Gainwell, Quentin Johnston, and Josh Downs, all good streamers. And I'll give you a bonus. And Amber mentioned this player earlier in the show. That's Michael Mayer. Because Brock Bowers is out this week, Mayer will be the number one tight end against a Miami defense that might not be very good. Let's just put it that way. No. So if you need a tight end this week, Michael Mayer is worth adding and streaming in Week 1.
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0: week's NFL preview on Westwood One. A comprehensive look at this week's action in the National Football League. Now, here are your hosts, Scott Graham and Ross Tucker.
1: And a new season officially begins. There are 272 games in the regular season, 285 if you go all the way up to the Super Bowl, and we're already underway. Hi, everyone. Along with former NFL offensive lineman Ross Tucker, I'm Scott Graham, back with you again to get you set for week number one in the National Football League. Ross, welcome back to the start of an exciting new season.
2: Yeah, we are back again. How about it? What is this, year three, I think, that I'm in the saddle with you for NFL preview, which I thoroughly enjoy every week. In fact, it was a couple days ago, someone hit us up on social media. I saw it, at Ross Tucker NFL. They said, I'm ready for NFL preview. Is it back? When are you guys going to post it? So I like that. I like when people let us know that they really enjoy it and us getting in and previewing every game, which should be a really, really fun week one in the NFL.
1: We're going to start it out with Sunday Night Football here on Westwood One, and a pretty familiar combination, the Dallas Cowboys and the New York Giants. Dallas has won 16 of 18 against the Giants. They're 10-1 playing the Giants week one. But is this a different Giants situation? It should be, with a new sheriff in town and their new head coach, John Harbaugh.
2: Well, and I envision both these teams being significantly improved. For the Cowboys, let's be honest, their defense can't be much worse than it was last year. And with some of the additions they've made, like getting Caleb Downs out of Ohio State in the first round, and maybe just as notably, getting Christian Parker as their new defensive coordinator who comes over from the division rival Eagles, I think the Cowboys, look, they don't have to be a top 10 defense. They just can't be one of the worst in the league. They just can't be bottom five. It's not that high of a bar. I would expect their offense to be just as good this year as it was last year, although they're going to have to do it early in the season without their best offensive lineman, Tyler Smith, who recently underwent thumb surgery. For the Giants, it's a new era, and it's the John Harbaugh era, and his track record speaks for itself. Just getting a perennially successful coach like that in New York, I think, should go a long way for a team with a bunch of young talent, with Jackson Dart, Malik Nabers, and Cam Scadaboo at the skill positions.
1: Stay inside the division in the NFC East. The Eagles open at home against the Washington Commanders. Now, Washington 16-11 when Jaden Daniels starts, 3-7 when he doesn't. He is ready to go for the first time against the Eagles since 2024, and he's going against Jalen Hurts, who's never lost on opening day.
2: Well, and getting Jaden Daniels, a healthy Jaden Daniels back, is obviously gigantic for the Commanders. You know, they're a weird team where it feels like a couple years ago they really benefited from winning a lot of close games late. Last year it went the other way. My guess is they're probably more like in the middle of those two teams, but what you know is that Jaden Daniels is good enough that he gives him a chance. And to have veteran receivers like McLaurin as well as Stephon Diggs, they're going to test this Eagles secondary. Everybody knows about Cooper DeJean and Quinyon Mitchell, but the other three spots are sort of question marks for the Eagles, just like the new offenses in Philadelphia under offensive coordinator Sean Mannion. Really curious to see how the Eagles look out of the gate on that side of the ball.
1: Two surprise division winners from last year, the Bears visiting Carolina in week one.
2: And both of them went on epic runs last year of winning those close games, kind of like what we talked about with the Commanders a couple years ago. Both young quarterbacks, Caleb Williams and Bryce Young, appear to play their best late in games when it matters the most. That's a heck of a good trait to have in a starting quarterback. Both teams have already been bit a little bit by the injury bug, Carolina more so than Chicago.
1: Ross, week one, of course, already underway with the season opener in Seattle. The defending world champion Seahawks going up against their Super Bowl 60 opponent, the New England Patriots. This one was much more exciting than what we saw in Super Bowl 60. New England built a lead in this game, and Seattle, playing without the injured Sam Darnold, had to ride Drew Lock back. Early in the fourth quarter, Jackson Smith and Jigba had a 45-yard touchdown on a pass from Lock that tied the game at 10. The Seahawks then got a field goal to take the lead, and the defense dug in the closing seconds with New England knocking on the door.
3: Third down, five. Patriots down by three, 26 seconds to go. Shotgun snap to May. Moved out of the pocket, throws a pass, end zone. Intercepted in the end zone. Was he inbounds? Intercepted by Job. Seattle has picked off May. They've done it again. The defense of Seattle has done it again. Drake May has thrown his third interception in this quarter.
1: Kevin Harlan here on Westwood One. 13-10 the final. The Seahawks win the opener. The New England Patriots, by the way, have lost A.J. Brown after that game to an ankle injury. He's going to be out for at least 4 weeks. Over in Melbourne, Australia, this game came down to one team having a lot more in the tank than the other, as the San Francisco 49ers blew by a preseason favorite, the L.A. Rams.
4: Purdy back in the shotgun here on second down and eight. Kalon Black motions out to the left. Shotgun snap. Purdy back looking left. Has time. Stutters his feet. Now moving to his right. He throws toward the end zone. Caught. Touchdown 49ers. It's Deebo Samuel. Welcome back to the Bay. Samuel pulls it in to give the 49ers a 23-7 lead here in the fourth quarter in Melbourne.
1: Ryan Radke with the call right here on Westwood One. Brock Purdy threw for three touchdowns, and the Niners dominate 27-7 the final as they win the opener in a divisional game against the Rams in the first ever game played in Australia. Coming up, Ross tells us what to expect when Josh Allen faces the highly touted defense of the Houston Texans. This is NFL Preview.
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0: We continue along on NFL Preview, getting you ready for Week 1. The Tampa Bay Buccaneers will open their season in Cincinnati against the Bengals. That means Baker Mayfield against Joe Burrow. Mayfield 3-0 against Burrow head-to-head. And, Ross, you remember that Joe Burrow has really struggled early in seasons. In Weeks 1 and 2 in his career, he's 3-9.
1: And I don't have much of an explanation for that, other than he's so good in his preparation and at having a good feel for what he's going to see. That's hard in Week 1, Week 2. They've come up with new stuff in the offseason. They haven't shown it before. So it you can almost over-prepare at times. This is one of my favorite matchups of the week, probably because it's two of my favorite quarterbacks in the NFL. Baker Mayfield, I told him this in the summer, just the charisma he shows when he's on the field. The fight, the effort, the passion, the enthusiasm, love that. And so do the Bucs. They just gave him $165 million for 3 years. Meanwhile, Burrow's the closest, I feel like, Scott, to what we used to see from Peyton Manning, Tom Brady, Drew Brees, just like the human computer chip. The Bengals think they're much better on defense. They're going to have to be.
0: Atlanta Falcons open in Pittsburgh against the Steelers. Kevin Stefanski, who had a couple of playoff appearances that still couldn't save his job in Cleveland, going up against a Steelers team led by Aaron Rodgers. This is year number 22, Ross, and Aaron says this is going to be his last, but Mike Tomlin's not there anymore.
1: No, it's a new world order in Pittsburgh. Very, very different to not see Mike Tomlin on the sideline. Pretty cool that Mike McCarthy gets to be the head coach for his hometown team. Meanwhile, for the Falcons, I'm not really sure what to expect. We know they have good skill at receiver, tight end, and of course, Bijan Robinson, but it wasn't a convincing victory for Tua Tagovailoa to earn the start in this one.
0: New Orleans Saints open in Detroit against the Lions. The Saints had their fewest points in 20 years last year, trying to get that offense going against the Detroit team that's got a tie for the best record in the NFL over the last three seasons, but they're one of four active teams who's never made it to a Super Bowl.
1: You know what's interesting, Scott? Every time I go on radio stations around the country over the last couple of weeks, they love to say, who's your surprise team? Who's the team that you really think is going to be good that other people don't? My answer has been the Saints. I really like the way the Saints played the second half of the year. I'm a believer in Tyler Shuck and what he showed with Kellen Moore. And I think they are going to be a force to be reckoned with. I wouldn't be surprised if they win the NFC South, and they're probably getting the Lions at the right time. The Lions won't have either Kirby Joseph or Brian Branch at safety, which gives Shuck and the Saints a chance to pull off the upset.
0: The Jets, with Geno Smith back at quarterback, open in Tennessee against the Titans. The Titans have not had a lot of success in Week 1. In fact, the last time they won a Week 1 game, Cam Ward was a freshman at Incarnate Word.
1: Can you imagine all the things? Like, can you imagine 10 years ago telling people, yeah, in 10 years, Aaron Rodgers will be the quarterback for the Steelers and Mike McCarthy will be his head coach? Or that Geno Smith will be back with the Jets? That's one of the beauties of the NFL. It's like a reality story that you wouldn't believe. I love games like this because both these teams are coming off of really bad seasons. They both think they're improved. They want to be improved. They both also know if they're going to be improved, they got to win this game. They got to beat another team in that same boat as them, which means this is going to be an absolute dogfight.
0: When we return, Ross gets us ready for Kyler Murray and the Vikings showdown with the Green Bay Packers. This is NFL Preview.
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1: The lineup, and then it's really an unknown with Josh Jacobs, their running back, who's on the commissioner's exempt list. You know, Josh Jacobs, they like to run the offense through Josh Jacobs. They want to run the football. That's where everything really starts for Matt LaFleur. He wants to be a running team. And so, you know, it's a situation where Jordan Love and those tight ends and those receivers might really have to carry the day early in the season. That will not be easy against Brian Flores, the Vikings defensive coordinator, who's known for all types of zone pressures, exotics coming from all over the place. They're going to try to confuse Jordan Love, force him to hold the ball. Meanwhile, on the other side, I think everybody is excited to see what Kyler Murray looks like in a different uniform, what Kyler Murray looks like under Kevin O'Connell's tutelage with the Minnesota Vikings. The Vikings won 9 games last year with bottom 3, certainly bottom 5 quarterback play. If Kyler Murray's just okay, if Kyler Murray's a top 20 quarterback in the NFL, the Vikings have a chance to really do some damage this season starting Sunday against Green Bay.
0: Matt's brother Mike LaFleur makes his head coaching debut for the Cardinals, trying to become the first Cardinals coach to lead his team to the playoffs in his first year since Norm Berry. That was 1925. They're in L.A. against the Chargers. Jim Harbaugh, 11-6 in his first 2 seasons, hasn't gotten over that hump out of the wild card round yet.
1: Yeah, I knew the Ted Marchibroda. Norm Berry was, that's a tough one for me. Norm Berry's tough. That was a little bit before my time. The Cardinals, you know, I know that they don't have high expectations for this year, but especially if Marvin Harrison Jr. can take that next step, they got a fun skill group. Jeremiah Love, the number 3 overall pick running back at Notre Dame. You know, Trey McBride, who had a record-breaking season last year at tight end. Michael Wilson, who just got a contract for $25 million a year. They have some real guys. Meanwhile, for the Chargers, 2 new coordinators. We'll see if that is enough for the Chargers to finally get over the hump and win a playoff game this year.
0: Miami Dolphins with their new quarterback Malik Willis go to Las Vegas to begin against the Raiders, where Kirk Cousins becomes the 28th different starting quarterback for the Raiders since 2003. That's second most in the NFL.
1: Wow. Most of the Browns?
0: Yep.
1: Okay.
0: by a lot, by the way. 39 for the Browns as opposed to 28 for the Raiders.
1: Oh, my goodness. Well, speaking of oh, my goodness, the Raiders don't have Brock Bowers in this game. News came out. Meniscus trim. He's by far their best weapon. They're going to have to run the football, whether it's Ashton Jeanty or the rookie Mike Washington, to help out Kirk Cousins. Meanwhile, for the Dolphins, they are playing a lot of young guys. Feels like a rebuilding year in South Florida.
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0: Join us Monday when the Denver Broncos visit the Kansas City Chiefs. 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If it's Monday Night Football, it's on Westwood One. And Monday night kicks off with the Broncos and the Chiefs. Kansas City 6-11 last year. Patrick Mahomes on the comeback trail. Denver stopped Kansas City's streak of 9 straight division titles, and this was a team that put together a magical end to the season that came up short of the Super Bowl.
1: It's just weird to even hear you say 6-11 for the Kansas City Chiefs. And it's super impressive that Patrick Mahomes is back for this game and will play. I think everybody, myself included, is really curious to see how the Chiefs bounce back from a rare down year. They still have question marks. You look at their roster, you look at different spots around the team, they're counting on a lot of young guys in key roles this year that they really need to step up. Meanwhile, for the Broncos, I think you can make the case they're pretty much as good as anybody in the AFC. Top 5 offensive line, maybe the best in the NFL. Top 5 defense. They think they're the best defense in the NFL. That is a pretty darn good formula. We'll see how they kick off against Kansas City Monday night.
0: We do this every year in week one, Ross, and we never hold you accountable, but who's going to be playing in the Super Bowl when this all wraps up in Los Angeles?
1: Well, good timing for this segment because I'm going to take the Broncos in Los Angeles against the Rams. I know the Rams are the prohibitive favorite, and most of the time the prohibitive favorite does not win it. But I always go by what I think is most likely. And have you seen the Rams roster? I'll take Rams over Broncos in Super Bowl 61.
0: Have a good time in Houston. Ross, we'll talk to you again next week.
1: Sounds great. Thank you, Scott.
0: That's going to do it for this edition of NFL Preview. Join us Sunday night when Ryan Ratke and Mike Golic have the action for Sunday Night Football from the Meadowlands as the New York Giants host the Dallas Cowboys. I'll kick off the broadcast with scores and highlights from around the league on NFL Sunday at 7:30 Eastern Time. 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Now for Ross Tucker, I'm Scott Graham. Thanks for joining us. 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
19: Three letters in unison. UFL. And we hired Tim Brando, the iconic, the legendary play-by-play voice of Tim Brando from those same vocal cords. Utter the UFL. Dude, Look, obviously I'm married with two girls, and those are both very important days. Today might be the best day of my life, just based off of Tim Brando bringing on up the UFL on our show today. That was, and I wish everyone could have seen, and if you're watching on the stream, you might have seen it, Alex just fall back in his chair after Tim brought it up right away. I started freaking out. Unfortunately, I had my mic on mute. Otherwise, you would have heard me going, yes, Tim, yes! But, you know, look, I'm here for it. Tim Brando might be my favorite play-by-play man of all time now.
20: It was a great moment, especially for those of us that have been paying attention to the UFL discussion for the last 8 months or so. Meanwhile, I will point out, though, there is a bit of breaking news in the NFL, Austin. This was rumored during the week that this could happen before the Packers' first game of the year. The Packers will be playing the Vikings tomorrow. According to Adam Schefter, tight end Tucker Kraft and the Packers have reached an agreement on a four-year, $75 million extension worth up to $92 million. That includes a $26.5 million signing bonus. Tucker Kraft, of course, prior to the injury last year, was having a great year. I think he's very clearly one of the better tight ends in football. The Packers taking care of him. The teams like to get an extension done right before the season to get everybody feeling pretty good about themselves heading in. And look, they chose to pay him. They did not pay Romeo Doubs, right? He's in New England, and in his first game, Packers fans, I'm sure, are like, ah, see, we told you we didn't need him. Let's see how Doubs does the rest of the year for New England. But at least in one game, maybe that made Packers fans feel a bit better. But I don't know about you with the Packers. The Josh Jacobs stuff, of course, is hanging over that team right now, too. And that division is so brutal. I actually have the Packers missing out on the playoffs this year. I just am kind of down on them even prior to the Josh Jacobs news. I worry about that division, that schedule, and the receiving room.
19: Yeah, look, don't get me wrong. There is a little bit of Milwaukee Brewers with the Green Bay Packers where it never seems like they have the best roster on paper, but they always seem to be there at the end of the day. I don't think I'm with you, though. You know, a lot of people have been saying that the Bears are going to rescind from what they did last year. I think it's the other team in that rivalry. I think the Packers are not going to be near as close as they were last year. So I agree with you. I think the Packers are missing out on the playoffs.
20: Green Bay, Minnesota coming up in week one of the NFL season. But the news there, Tucker Kraft getting a nice extension with Green Bay. Coming up next, though, let's talk a little week one NFL survivor strategy and how you approach it, how we're going to approach it as we've got our show pool coming up. We'll get to that and more on the Rams-Niners game, where the Niners, I think, shocked a lot of people. Should we view them a little differently in the NFC West? We'll get to that next.
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0: Westwood One presents NFL Insider, a weekly look inside the National Football League. 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
1: The march to Los Angeles has already begun. 18 weeks and 270 more regular season games to go, as the journey to the Lombardi Trophy begins with a single step. Well, actually two. The defending champs have already survived a first test, and one of the season's favorites has already been humbled. We're going to take a look back at the season openers in Seattle and Melbourne, Australia. We'll also be joined by new Dallas linebacker Rashawn Gary. Check out what's happening around the league with Sports Illustrated's Albert Breer. And remember back to 25 years ago, when a terrorist attack stopped the nation and the game in its tracks. And it all starts right now. Welcome back. Today, everyone still has a chance. As we navigate week one, each team, whether perennial favorites or teams that have spent years on the outside looking in, has the knowledge that the NFL constantly evolves. You know, for the last 36 years, each season has brought at least four new playoff teams from the season before. Last year, it was six, including the two teams that met in the Super Bowl. One team that would love to make that claim this year is the New York Giants. They kick off Sunday Night Football here on Westwood One against their longtime nemesis, the Dallas Cowboys, also hoping to jump back into the tournament. Big Blue has a new look and a Super Bowl-winning coach in John Harbaugh, who sounds more than ready to get started.
2: It feels like it's taking forever to get here, and it feels like it happened just like that at the same time. And I don't know how that works. Time is a crazy, amazing thing, but it feels both those things at the same time, yet they've worked really hard. We all have. There's been a lot that's gone, a lot of water's gone under the bridge to get us to this point. And now we get an opportunity to see how far it's taken us, you know, and then we'll go from there again.
1: One of last year's new arrivals in the postseason field was the Denver Broncos, who broke Kansas City's 9-year chokehold on the AFC West, making it all the way to the conference championship game. They start on Monday Night Football at Arrowhead Stadium against those same Chiefs, and maybe the same Patrick Mahomes. The face of the Chiefs will be back following a 9-month rehab from a torn ACL in December, while his Chiefs were completing an almost unthinkable 6-11 season. Being back on the field gives Patrick a perspective that all of us may not share.
3: I had someone hit me in the back at one of the practices, and every coach was freaking out, but I was like, that's kind of, I'm glad. I guess someone hit me and I didn't just crumble, you know, and so stuff like that. Stuff like that's good for me, and so now it's about going out there and playing the game, and so I'm excited for it.
1: Tampa Bay was another team that saw a streak of divisional titles broken last year as Baker Mayfield and company missed the playoffs for the first time in 5 years. But that didn't stop the Bucs from giving Mayfield a 3-year deal and the richest contract in franchise history, which Baker learned about while watching the 20th anniversary release of the movie Cars with his teammates and their kids.
4: For me, it's not about just taking time to enjoy that. It's realizing that I have an unbelievable opportunity to continue to lead this building. And for me, that's working even harder and trying to push this group even harder. I don't think there's been a moment where I'm like, okay, I've made it. For me, it's not like that, or I probably should retire. There's still a lot of hunger, a lot of drive, and need to continue that way.
1: One game that has the look of a playoff preview in week one is the Buffalo Bills visiting the Houston Texans. Both teams won 12 games last year before being bounced out in the postseason in the divisional round. The Texans' Will Anderson sounds like he's seeing bigger things ahead as these two teams get set to meet on Sunday in Houston.
5: We already said, like, this is an AFC championship matchup. Two really good teams. We have a ton of respect for them. Josh Allen leading the way. Really great offensive line. James Cook, man, the best running back in the league. One of the best running backs in the league. So it's going to be a great matchup for us. But the type of atmosphere that I'm feeling like is going to be on Sunday is going to be that AFC championship type feel. Like I said, two really great teams battling out. There's been battling these last 2 years since I've been here. It's going to be a good matchup for us.
1: Of course, the season has already kicked off with a Super Bowl rematch on opening night for just the third time in history, and an evening that turned out to be much more compelling than the night in Santa Clara back in February. For a recap, here's Hall of Famer Kurt Warner and Kevin Harlan. Kev?
6: Hey, Scott, thanks so much. What a game in Seattle on the opening night of the season. Kurt Warner, a 10-0 lead by New England. Everything went right. Halftime arrived, then left in the second half, controlled by the Seahawks without Sam Darnold, and they win it 13-10.
7: Yeah, Seattle loses their quarterback on the first drive. A lot of rust by this Seattle team coming out of the blocks, but they seem to really hit their stride, especially defensively in the second half, turning over Drake May three times. Thought it was the opposite for New England. Thought they started sharp. I thought they were efficient. They weren't making any mistakes. Drake May was careful with the football, got them that 10-0 lead, and then second half, specifically the fourth quarter, now Drake May starts putting the ball in harm's way over and over and over again, and then finishing up with just the decision that leaves you scratching your head in a situation where you've got 3 points on the board that you can tie this thing up, and he just lays a ball up in the end zone. Josh Jobe stealing it to finish the game and get the Seahawks, the champs, their first win of the season. And so we'll see how this carries over, being the fourth quarter was bad for the Patriots. Can they shake that off as they move into week number two? And then the Seahawks. No Sam Darnold. We don't know what the future is there, but Drew Lock making a few plays down the stretch to get them that win.
6: A disheartening loss for the Patriots. The second half, the three interceptions. The defense of Seattle really took aim at quarterback Drake May. But you mentioned Drew Lock right there. He's an eight-year veteran. He's played for a handful of teams. Coming in the second series and never blinked.
7: He didn't. He made some huge plays for them. Specifically the fourth and one, all-out pressure, hits JSN for the big touchdown, which really changed the momentum to Seattle's side. Now, the question has always been, can he consistently play the quarterback position? Now, this team is built to run the football, play great defense, and allow the quarterback to be a complementary piece. If they have to play with Drew Lock for a period of time, can he be that complementary piece without making the mistakes? Because this team, I believe, is good enough with the players they have around Drew Lock to still win football games. How far they can go, not really sure, but I believe they can win football games if Sam Darnold can come back at some point this season.
6: So Scott, in the rematch of Super Bowl 60 in Seattle on Wednesday night in the Pacific Northwest, the defending champions came back from a 10-0 lead deficit and scored 13 unanswered to win it 13-10 over their opponent in Super Bowl 60, the New England Patriots, as we send it back to you in our studios.
1: 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For game two on the season schedule, a trip across the world, the NFL planted its flag into the soil of an eighth international venue on Thursday night when the 49ers and Rams met in a key division battle in week one. Ryan Racky and Hall of Famer Isaac Bruce were on the call. They have the recap.
8: Scott, the San Francisco 49ers dominated the LA Rams in Australia. And Isaac, I don't think it was a surprise to anybody the 49ers won the game.
9: Right.
8: The way they did it, though, really running the ball down the Rams' throat and taking the air completely out of the Rams was unexpected and impressive.
9: You know, it was eerily similar to the first matchup between these two teams last year. The 49ers won the time of possession. They took the ball away from the Rams. And it's pretty much what we saw here today. So the 49ers just dominated the game from a play-calling standpoint, physicality standpoint, and putting points on the board, obviously. So I can expect a lot of great things from the 49ers this year. I think the Rams will go back to the drawing board and make sure they tighten up that running game, that run defense, and try to look forward to getting their first win next week.
8: You can see why the 49ers are so optimistic with all these guys back and healthy. Now, they did suffer some injuries in this game. Dejon Stribling left early, did not return. He's somebody they were hoping for a lot from. But, boy, you see Kittle back on the field and healthy. You see Christian McCaffrey out there looking good. Brock Purdy looking good. Fred Warner on the defense side of the ball. I know you love him anyway, but he was really impressive coming back.
9: Well, the 49ers put a lot of resources into their defense, and guys like Warner, guys like Bosa, to have them back on the field, calling their plays, making sure guys are lined up, and playing at a Pro Bowl, all-pro level, you know, it incites their other teammates to do the same. So just having those guys back in the fold, it bodes well for the 49ers, what they like to do defensively. They like to get after you. They like to to hit you. They like to be physical with you and like to get multiple hats on the football, and they did just that today versus the Rams.
8: Rams are certainly going to take a lot of flack for their travel plans and coming down here. There's going to be a lot of people saying, we told you it wasn't going to work, and it didn't work. A lot of football left to be played for the Rams. What's your outlook for them going forward? What do you want to see from L.A.?
9: I'm sure they're going to shore it up defensively. I mean, most times a lot of people say no one's coming to save you, but there is a guy that was missing today in number 99. So that guy's going to be back. And at the same time, I feel like these guys can get it back together. They can get back on their home turf back in L.A., fix things up. And it won't be long before this offense explodes like we know it can explode. Sean McVay will not stand for just scoring 7 points a game when he's used to scoring 30 a game. So I can look forward to this offense coming back and being who they are, and the team as a whole winning a lot of football games this year.
8: There's nobody else around the league that says we've got an 8-time All-Pro waiting to jump back in. Aaron Donald will be back for the Rams, but for week one, all about the 49ers. A 27-7 win at the Melbourne Cricket Ground. Let's send it back to Scott Graham now in the studio.
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0: 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You know, Roger Goodell has been the commissioner of the National Football League since 2006. And over those 20 years, a common theme of the league's exponential growth has been international expansion. With games this season in 7 different international cities on 4 continents, the league is being seen by more fans in more places than ever before. As preparations started for Thursday night's first ever game in Australia, our own Ryan Racky caught up with the commissioner for a sit-down chat.
1: Scott, thanks very much. Commissioner, welcome to Melbourne. It's certainly exciting to be here for the first ever game in Australia. I know you've been to so many of these international games. Give us your early thoughts on what you've seen from the fans and their response to being here down under.
2: You know, it's been incredible. This country in general just has incredible sports fans. They just they love sport. They love to play it. They love to watch it. They love to be a part of it. And I think you see that passion. And they have a deep understanding for sports. They like the competitiveness of it. And I think our fan base here has grown very quickly in the last couple of years. And hopefully this will move it to another level.
1: This is the 8th different country outside the U.S. that has hosted an NFL regular season game. Why is the international footprint so important for the league?
2: I think it's all about growth. You know, I think, you know, we obviously don't think we're finished growing in the United States, but the biggest growth opportunity is clearly the rest of the world. And I think, you know, to be a global sport puts us in a different position, and it's something that we think we can become. And we believe in our game, and the fan reaction we're getting would verify that ultimately. And so I think in some ways we're responding to that interest, but in other ways we're trying to accelerate that growth.
1: All right, this is game number 2 of the 2026 season, an exciting opener between the Patriots and the Seahawks yesterday. As we begin a new season for the NFL, what are the headlines for Roger Goodell? What are the things you're looking at as we begin this 26 campaign?
2: Well, you know, it's the things you don't expect that, you know, make the season ultimately. You know, those unexpected, you know, performances by individuals, by teams. We're really proud of the competitiveness of the league and the fact that the teams that maybe didn't make the playoffs last year are going to be in the playoffs. Mm-hmm. And I think we've seen that every year. So everybody starts with that hope. And I think that's great for the league and great for our fan base and great for our partners. And so I don't know which way it'll go, but that's actually the fun of it for me. As a fan, you love seeing that. And we work so hard in the offseason to reevaluate our everything from policies to rules to make the changes. On the field, we'll see some of the tweaks we've made and see if they produce some of the results we're looking. But ultimately, it's about keeping the game strong, make sure that we continue to have the great access for our fans on a global basis. And I think we're going to see that.
1: All right, one of the headlines we've seen recently, media reports would suggest that you're going to stick around in your role for a few more years. What is it that keeps you coming back and wanting to do this job?
2: That's a really good question. I love it. I really truly believe in the NFL and the impact that it has on people, on communities. And I think we have a lot more to do. You know, whether it's the international growth, whether it's continuing to develop our partnership with the players and trying to figure out what else we can do that continues to grow this game together, our media partners that are so valuable to us and provide access for our fans, all of that is just makes you feel very optimistic about the future. So we have a lot to do. I'm proud to be part of it for a few more years at least, and that'll be the fun part.
1: Well, Commissioner, certainly great to get a chance to visit with you. It's great to be here for a historic game. We appreciate a few minutes. Thanks very much.
2: Thank you. It's great to be here, and it's just perfect. So.
1: NFL Commissioner Roger Goodell. Scott, we'll send it back to you in the studio.
0: Okay, thanks, Ryan. Of note here is what the commissioner told me during our conversation in February at Super Bowl 60, that a world where the NFL could have teams or even divisions based in international cities is certainly still on the table for the future.
3: To that end, let's find out what's happening around the NFL. We're welcoming in the newest contributor to our NFL Insider family, Sports Illustrated's Albert Breer. Welcome to the party.
4: Well, thanks for having me, Scott. I'm excited about the season ahead.
3: I'll tell you what, we're talking about the international expansion stuff, and you've been talking about it. It doesn't appear that we are done with new countries, new venues, new places where the NFL might be playing in the future.
4: Yeah, I think the first thing you want to look at is the plan for just the broader international outreach. And so, part of why they've tried to get to 18 games is to add more inventory. So you're taking less home games away from teams to go international. And the goal has been to get to 16 regular season games outside of the United States. And, you know, obviously if you're at 18, if you're at 18 regular season games per team, then you've got more flexibility to do that. And, you know, then it'd be like, okay, like, well, what countries are next? There will be some movement within the countries that they're already in. And we've seen that in Germany. You know, we've seen that, I think we'll at some point see that, in the UK. They obviously went to Dublin, which is just outside of that. I think we'll see that in Australia. Then there's new countries. And, you know, I think Japan is certainly on the NFL's radar. Tokyo might be next. And Australia, you know, Melbourne isn't just a test case for Sydney and other cities in Australia because of the logistics. It's also a test case for places like Tokyo. And then elsewhere in Europe, you know, and I think elsewhere in Europe would include places like Italy. There are a couple of cities that would be, I think, on the table there. And then I think one of the other frontiers that hasn't been tapped into yet, that's a little thornier for a million different reasons, is the Middle East. You know,

0: when are the logistics going to cooperate?
1: All right, so the test run in Melbourne went very well in terms of the NFL, in terms of crowd enjoyment of the game. Maybe not so much if you're the LA Rams and the way that game turned out for them. But I got to tell you something, aside from that, and I think people were a little bit shocked about how flat the Rams looked on Thursday Night Football, but the Niners, back healthy again, looked like they were firing on all cylinders.
0: Yeah, and it's going to be interesting too, Scott, just as an aside to the logistics part of that. Like, you know, the Rams, part of their focus here was not having to reacclimate. So it's going to be really interesting also to see what these teams look like in week two, you know, and who this might have a bigger effect on in week two. Because the Rams, at least on paper, would have, you know, an easier reacclimation to playing in the States. I'm with you. The Niners look like a Kyle Shanahan Niners team. And, you know, I think in so many ways you saw a lot of their best players playing well. Nick Bosa made plays. George Kittle made plays. Christian McCaffrey made plays. Brock Purdy was super efficient out there. We saw Fred Warner cause two fumbles. And that's great news, you know, because I think the biggest knock about where the Niners are from a roster standpoint right now relates to their age. And so that a lot of those older players are there and the best players still on the field in a game that could have huge implications down the line, I think's really, really big for the Niners. Now, what does that look like in November and December? We're going to have to wait to see. And on the flip side of it, if there's one concern I come out of this with, and it's not Matthew Stafford, I think Stafford's going to be fine on the Rams end of it, it'd be the run defense. They allowed 174 yards rushing. I said this looked very much like a Kyle Shanahan game, a Kyle Shanahan team coming at the Rams. Well, that 174 yards rushing, based on how much they've invested in their front, that was more than they allowed in 18 to 20 games last year, if you include the playoffs. So that's definitely something that I know, you know, Sean McVay, Chris Shula, and their staff are going to be looking at coming back.
1: Now, the opening game, saw Seattle, a team from their division, survive even in a difficult situation of losing their quarterback. And New England really struggled. They ended up losing more than just the ball game.
0: Yeah, and so I think, you know, you saw some, I'd say, young quarterback plays from Drake May with the three interceptions. You know, if I had to kind of assign what the issue was on those, based on some of the conversation I've had, I'd say, you know, the first mistake for Drake was a physical one, and just missing Romeo Doubs, threw that ball too far inside and allowed the deflection, which Nehemiah Pritchett was able to cash in with the pick. I think the second one was mental, and you saw that with the way Julian Love, you know, was able to get a jump on that ball. And then the third one was both. You know, you're throwing into a crowd in the end zone. Not great situational awareness when you can have a field goal on the next play to tie it and send it to overtime, and he physically didn't get the ball there. So, they think they're going to be able to clean that stuff up, but, you know, it is something to look at for sure. And it's easy to tie that to some of the turnover issues that he had when he played stronger defenses in the playoffs, in those four playoff games against the Chargers, the Texans, the Broncos, and the Seahawks. You mentioned there was a cost there for the Patriots, and that's obvious with A.J. Brown. You know, bad luck, I would say. You know, A.J. Brown's another one where you look at his, you know, his injury history, and there was some concern in that in trading for him, and teams that had talked to the Eagles about it. This was more of, I think, a freak type of thing, the way that Pritchett's knee went into Brown's ankle. But this is, you know, a tricky injury, a high ankle sprain. So they put him on injured reserve today. He'll be out for the next 4 weeks. And the first game back for him, at least the first game he'd be eligible to come back, is October 18th against the Jets. What complicates that is they play the Bears 4 days later. So could that delay his return? You know, we'll see. And then, of course, the Seahawks had an injury too. You know, I think Sam Darnold coming back off the hip, it might take a little time here. The way I heard that characterized is a 3 to 6 week injury. You know, we'll see if he could beat that. They certainly dodged a bullet. Could have been way worse, you know, with the hip injury and him having to go to the hospital, have the CT scan done. But it does look like it's going to be Drew Lock for at least a week or two.
1: We're going to talk about other injured quarterbacks in week one. You got to wonder if Kevin Stefanski wakes up in the morning and says, am I going to catch a break anywhere? Because Tua Tagovailoa begins the season as his starting quarterback, and yet here in week one, he will not.
0: Yeah, and so I believe it was an oblique injury that he suffered in practice on Thursday. That's a tough one for a quarterback. That's, you know, what Darnold had in the playoffs. And so they've ruled him out for the game against the Steelers. And

0: you do wonder what this is going to mean going forward. Now, Cooper Rush is the backup. And part of the reason why they went with Tua, I mean, the main reason they went with Tua was Michael Penix just wasn't ready yet. He was cleared for 11-on-11 on August 22nd. And they've worked hard to ramp him up. But this is a new offense for him. New offensive coordinator, new head coach, new system. So, you know, Tua is in the process of learning, or Michael Penix is in the process of learning all of that. And Tua's had the spring and the summer to get himself ready to play. And that was why it just made sense for the time being to go with Tua. Tua didn't beat out Michael Penix. Penix just wasn't ready to run the offense at a level that they wanted him to be at. And, you know, there's also the thing where you want your quarterback to be able to go out there and build some confidence and then maintain it because he knows what he's doing. And so they wanted to give Penix a little bit more time. And I think now, Scott, you got to ask the question, like, you know, is Tua ever going to get another shot? You know, because if this goes Cooper Rush in week one to Penix in week two, if this goes Cooper Rush the first 2 weeks to Penix in week three, you know, I don't know where the opening would be for Tua to get the job back based on how he performed over the summer. So it's certainly a lot of complications to this one. I do think the new Falcons brass wants to get a good long look at Michael Penix. And, you know, once Penix is in there, it may be tough to get him out of the lineup.
1: All right. So same division, same position. I said earlier that Baker Mayfield signed a 3-year deal. It's actually more than that. And Tampa Bay is all in on Baker Mayfield moving forward.
0: It's a 3-year extension. So it's a 4-year deal. And I always say to people, like, these aren't really extensions. You know, they're seen that way because that's the best way to calculate the new money on the deal. But it is a brand new 4-year deal. And, you know, it's so, you know, this really kind of, I would say, came up over the course of the last week plus. Last Wednesday or Thursday, the team had reached out. And really, it was Baker, not the team, closing the door on doing a deal when they got to the start of training camp. The Buccaneers have done a ton of deals in camp over the last few years. Tristan Wirfs, Luke Gadecki, Zion McCollum. This year they did Vita Vea in the middle of camp. So this has been sort of their standard operating procedure, which is part of why Baker Mayfield tried to draw on the line of sand because he wanted done before then. But the Bucs had always kind of left open the idea like we could revisit this. And so, you know, they felt like we weren't all that far apart back in July, and they were able to get together. And I think the key was that magic number, $55 million per year, did exist based on the value of the franchise tag, which probably be around $50 million in 2027. So for two tags would cost about $110 divided by two is 55. So then you have your average. And that's what they were working off of. And, you know, I think it's a fair deal when you look at it, 50 this year, 50 next year. 50 in 2028 and then $55 million in 2029, which, you know, again, folds in the existing year. You know, one of the things for Baker was he wanted to know he's the guy, right? And so they added an extra year and upped the guarantees, from where they had been before. They had been talking about a 2-year extension before. So this, you know, puts Baker in a position where he is the team's franchise quarterback for the foreseeable future. And, you know, that's really, again, what he's wanted. He moved his family to Tampa a couple years ago, and that was sort of the first signal, like, that he wanted to be there for the long haul, and that's how he viewed himself. And clearly, with this contract, the Buccaneers see him that way, too.
1: Come a long way from taking out the garbage cans and running a book club at the stadium in Cleveland. Albert, really enjoyed so much chatting with you. It's great to have you aboard on the team. We'll talk to you again next week.
0: Absolutely. Good to be aboard, Scott. I appreciate it.
1: When the Dallas Cowboys kick off their season on Sunday Night Football here on Westwood One, the team hopes their defensive unit will be a strength. Last year, it was anything but, giving up more points and passing yards than any team in the league. New defensive coordinator Christian Parker's trying to change all that, and a pair of new edge rushers are hoping to help bring the pressure. Von Miller may be in the twilight of his Hall of Fame career, but Rashawn Gary is hoping to recapture the swagger that made him a Pro Bowler 2 seasons ago. The former number one pick has played his entire career in Green Bay, and when we talked this week, he told me the circumstances surrounding his trade to Dallas in March were a bit strange indeed.
2: It was crazy. I just got done working out. I just got done working out. Enjoying my day. I'm thinking I'm with my girlfriend or something. Like, we're about to go to the movie or something. And then all my teammates, you know, in Green Bay, you know, start texting me like, oh, I'm going to miss you. I'm like, like, damn, like, what they know that I don't know. You feel me? So I try to, you know, stay off of social media, you know, especially in the off season, you know, especially during the season. But, you know, I hop back on there. And then I'm like, oh, what the? Called my agent right away. My agent told me, he said, put my phone on do not disturb, put it away. He said, if I need to get to you, then I'm gonna contact your mother, and then I'm gonna let you know when everything is good. But that happened, and then I don't know what that has sparked. And then, shoot, a couple hours later, I'm a Dallas Cowboy. So it was crazy.
1: When you get an opportunity like this, and you know, you had been a Packer for your entire NFL career, that idea of getting that new start, new team, I'm going to guess a player like you, especially one who likes to attack things the way you do, that had to be like a shot in the arm, didn't it?
2: I guess you could say that, but I ain't look at it as such. You know, I looked at it as, you know, bittersweet. You know, Green Bay drafted me, gave me opportunity to, you know, live a childhood dream. I played my butt off, my tail off, all seven seasons. They understand I was a big part of the locker room, big part of the culture. But being able to have an experience and an opportunity to, you know, leave my legacy, you know, being a Dallas Cowboy, man, I can't, you know, be happier just in terms of, you know, being able to, you know, because who knows, in a situation like that, you know, you go to teams where, you know, they're not competing for much, things like that. So however the cards laid, I'm happy that I was able to, you know, go to a contributor, a team that's competing for something and, you know, wants to win and has the pieces to do so. And just a couple pieces away of, you know, holding up a Lombardi trophy in our mind, things like that. But I wasn't, you know, really too sad, you know, of course, bittersweet in terms of, you know, closing the chapter. You know, at Green Bay allowed me to start, but, you know, also just exciting, you know, to be on, you know, better part of things in Dallas.
1: A lot of people have watched the Dallas Cowboys from the outside for years. You did, too. Anything about getting there that surprised you? Is it different from what we all imagine that being a Dallas Cowboy is like?
2: Yeah, it's crazy. Some people, so it just depends on, you know, the type of person you are. But just the organization, and I'm a history junkie, so just the organization, the history behind the Star period, you know, the history behind Jerry Jones and his family, and everything he did to, you know, make this brand, you know, one of the richest, you know, in the league, is something that, you know, as a player, you know, as you start to learn history, you want to take pride in. So, you know, after, you know, I end up, you know, signing things like that, you know, I start looking at documentaries, you know, even a documentary of Charles Haley came on. And it was kind of crazy because his story, I don't want to say similar, but, you know, he got traded and ended up being a big factor of, you know, why Dallas ended up, you know, going the trajectory that they did, and that's winning and winning Super Bowl. So, you know, Kate kind of gave me, you know, something to also put my head on and work for and dream for, you know, if I want that type of impact.
1: So you get there, and during the course of camp, people say that you're the most energetic guy out there, that you are exploding, and that you're showing a lot. Was it important for you to come out of the gate fast, especially in a new situation with new teammates?
2: I wouldn't say important. I feel like, you know, the main thing, especially when I, you know, put the pen to paper, you know, the main thing that they stressed talking to Christian Parker, talking, you know, Shoddy, is coming to be myself. You know, they heard, you know, so much about me, things like that, but just coming to be yourself and being able to, you know, have the connection that I have with Kenny, being able to, you know Quentin Williams because we was in the same draft class, you know, been to, you know, a couple of the same events together, and being able to build that, being able to, you know, another Jersey guy, Donovan Ejiroku, just having, you know, small connections and, you know, just how, you know, it's funny, but, you know, how God works, but putting me around people that I'm, you know, familiar with, that I'm comfortable being myself around, and those guys let me know, you know, how the locker room is. And, you know, one thing that I told, you know, everybody, is I'm going to lead by my actions. I can speak all day, but, you know, the picture I'm going to paint is going to be a lot better than the words I say. And that's something that day in and day out I've been trying to, you know, live by and abide by. And I'm just happy and blessed and fortunate that, you know, other people are able to see that.
1: Rashawn Gary and the Dallas Cowboys face the New York Giants on Sunday Night Football here on Westwood One. I'll kick off the broadcast with Week 1 scores and highlights on NFL Sunday at 7:30 Eastern Time. Up next, in some ways it's hard to believe it's been 25 years since a defining moment in U.S. history changed all of us, including the NFL. We'll take a look back at the immediate aftermath of the 9/11 terrorist attacks. 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
20: We welcome in head coach Clint Kubiak. Coach, I want to begin first with the process for you building this 53-man roster from OTAs, the preseason, the practice squad. What was that process like for you and your staff?
21: It was very collaborative with Spy, with Stark, with our whole personnel staff. You know, it's not something that you come down to it on the last day. Those discussions are ongoing, and the players are always proving you wrong or proving you right throughout the process. And you think you have it licked, and then you go to a game and they show you something different. So it's they always make it really hard on you, which is a good problem to have.
20: I want to begin with your quarterback room in general before we get to Kirk Cousins. What was that like? One of the better quarterback rooms. A lot of people in the media were talking about Fernando, but that room in general overall, how excited are you for them?
21: Yeah, well, only one guy gets to go at a time, you know, so I think a lot gets talked about quarterback rooms being excellent, and that's what you want at all positions is the competition, but only one guy gets to rock on Sunday, and Kirk's going to be the first guy to go.
20: And for you and your relationship with him going back to Minnesota, what's changed with his development, his maturity, and his leadership since you last coached him?
21: He has more urgency than he's ever had. I see his leadership has improved. Obviously, his football knowledge continues to improve, but his urgency and you know, how he wants things done, and that's what winning quarterbacks do. You know, they're not just yes men in a meeting. They tell you what they like, they tell you what they don't like. And they make sure that that the people around them know exactly what to do and that they hold them accountable to that. And that's where I've seen him take a jump.
20: Excellent. Let's get to the running backs, and we'll wait for more information on Ashton later in the week. But what's it been like to coach him when you saw him on tape at Boise State, what he did last year, and then getting him in the building and seeing his work ethic?
21: Been really fun to be around Ashton. Very intelligent player, works hard, everything you want in a teammate. I'm really excited about his season coming up. He's going to be a really important part of us winning games.
20: Mike Washington Jr., that was a tremendous pick. You obviously wanted that player. And then what was his maturation process like in camp and coming into the preseason?
21: Yeah, he's still a maturing player, you know, a talented man that, you know, we were going to keep giving opportunities to. He's earned more opportunities. And, you know, he's done a good job in the preseason. But now, you know, we're going against you know, we're going against live bullets for 17 weeks in a row here before the playoffs. So he's just got to keep maturing.
20: The offensive line was talked about a lot, and you wanted to make sure you got your best five, but the depth looks really strong overall. So coming to this decision, going into the Miami game, how competitive has that been over the last couple of months, Coach?
21: It has been competitive. You know, there's been, you know, four of the five guys have been pretty consistent throughout. But I like the depth that we're building. Obviously, really impressed with the coaching staff and how, you know, how detailed they are with Rick and with, you know, with Ben and with Pete and with Mario. Those guys are very talented coaches, and the guys that they're working with are extremely coachable.
20: I know you had to be thrilled to get Tyler Linderbaum. That whole process overall with protection, change in plays, the communication with Kirk, that's a special type of player. What can you tell our fans about him?
21: Yeah, I think what fans should know about Tyler is that he is an excellent teammate. He's an A1 teammate. Winning is important to him. Working hard is important to him. Being accountable is important to him. All the things that take no talent. And the more Raiders we can have like that, the better.
20: The receivers, you wanted them to step up when we were in Houston. We had the joint workout, then the game. Have they stepped up? Are they coming along the way you expected them?
21: Yeah, you know, I think that gets publicized because I challenge them. You know, we challenge every position every week, and we're always looking for more. We're not satisfied with where we're at, and we always want to get better. We have a receiver room that is extremely hardworking, and, you know, it's up to us as coaches to identify what each guy does best and utilize those talents on Sunday.
20: Max Crosby, you knew I had to get that in. This is interesting, from him leaving to coming back, coming off of surgery, and then how you and the training staff and everybody brought him along. I thought that was fascinating, not playing in preseason games but playing in practice. Coach, can you take us behind the scenes what that was like to bring him along properly so he'd be ready for week one?
21: Yeah, well, what I would say about him is that he would not be denied. You know, he is yeah. So driven to be the best. And whether it's here or any team, you know, he's going to make the trainers better. He's going to make the coaches better. He's going to make the organization better because of his work ethic. And like I spoke about Tyler and the type of teammate that he is, that's the way that I feel about Max. And those are the kind of Raiders that we got to keep building in this franchise.
20: A lot of fans, and I'm sure you and your staff were happy to get N'Kobe Dean and Quay Walker. They played at Georgia together. They've had good young careers so far. To get two players like that in their prime with their leadership, tell us about those two.
21: I'll first obviously give credit to our scouting department and identifying them and bringing them here. And, you know, them coming here with a new defense, expected to be leaders. I've been really impressed with the way that those guys, you know, represent the defense. It's important for them to be detailed. It's important for them to run to the ball. It's important for them to take the ball away. And they're not the guys that are always the most talkative guys, but their work shows you what they're all about. And when we go to practice, you got to know where they are at all times.
20: And one more with the secondary. So Eric Stokes is your veteran corner. You got younger players on the other side, and it seems like a rotation of guys who can come in on nickel and dime, play close to the ball and catch the ball, as you talk about. Let's talk about the secondary from the safety to the corners.
21: Well, I see a really bright future ahead. Obviously, Stokes is playing excellent football for us, and that's got to continue. But with Darian Porter, with Zeke, with Jermod, those guys are young, up-and-coming players that it's been a competitive room, so they've all made each other better. Mm-hmm. They're all vying for playing time, and we're counting on all of them.
20: Let's get to the Dolphins and what we see here with them overall, with Devon Achane on the ground. I couldn't believe these stats. 5.7 per carry, that was first in the league last year. Plus, he has really explosive play analytics, so important to stop him and try to slow him down in this game. What do you see?
21: Yeah, obviously he's one of their best players. He's a guy that's had a lot of production in the league. He's coming back with an offense coordinator who was on the same staff there last year that knows how to use his strengths, and that's a guy that we have to key on every play.
20: When did you start to learn about Malik Willis when you were looking as a coordinator with Seattle, now as a head coach, when you saw his development? Because, Coach, his numbers are pretty interesting, too. 78.7 completion, 6 touchdowns, no interceptions. These are all limited games that he's played in, 3 as a starter, but he's the type of guy that can make plays outside the pocket.
21: He is extremely athletic. You know, he's a guy coming out of college that was extremely talented throwing the football too. Mm-hmm. And to his credit, there's a short leash on quarterbacks.
20: Yeah.
21: You start one building, you go to the next one, and he's going to his third building right now. But he's earned his way to that, you know, that new contract that he has there in Miami. So he's a talented player that, you know, obviously that we got to account for.
20: So as you're prepping, as we wrap this up for this week, Jeff Hafley's on the other side. He's in a situation similar to you. First-time head coach in the league. That hasn't happened much. It's the 6th time in 30 years that 2 first-time coaches go up against each other to start the season. What do you know about him and his style of play and what he wants to accomplish?
21: Well, you know, playing against him in Green Bay, he's a really good coach.
20: Yeah.
21: You know, the details that they play with, the effort that they play with really sticks out on tape. Yeah, you know, we're familiar with the scheme that this time of year when you're playing that first game, it's always a little unique because you're watching another team's film, knowing you're playing the Dolphins. You're watching the Packers, knowing you're going against the Dolphins. So there's a whole 2 years of tape on them in Green Bay that we're going over, but then we got to get ready for the Miami personnel. So we have a lot of respect for his team and for his defense especially.
20: What is your message to the fans as you kick off this season? We haven't had a home opener here in a while. We get one with you to kick off the season. Your message to the fans?
21: Yeah, you know, we have to go earn it for the fans. You know, our players are really excited to go play that first home game, but we know that it's up to us to fill that building up, and we're gonna, you know, we've been working our tails off, but now it's time to go, you know, show the fruits of our labor. So I'm just excited to see the fans, but I want them to know that, you know, we've been working really hard for them and know that we have to earn their respect.
20: Good luck, Coach.
21: All right, thank you.
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22: Hey, I'm joined by Raiders rookie running back Mike Washington Jr., fourth round draft pick. The last time we sat here was day one of rookie minicamp. Mike, a lot of things have happened since then. How you been?
23: I've been good, man.
22: Yeah?
23: It's been a minute since I've been up here, so, you know.
22: You've kind of made a name for yourself in the exhibition season with what you've been able to do on the field. I mean, how have you been able to kind of take that and learn from it, but at the same time continue to keep moving forward?
23: Well, there's a lot of growth that still needs to be done. Mm-hmm. But I credit, you know, all of my, you know, I guess you'd call it preseason success, really, to, you know, the team. You know, we go out there every day, practice, and, you know, it's hot out there. You know, we go to work, man. And
22: literally.
23: To be able to put that, put everything together, you know, within the three games, you know, I credit that to, you know, the O-line. You know, just everybody just, you know, being there for each other and, you know, representing each other.
22: In the preseason, just looking at your stats in the exhibition games, 168 yards on 23 carries. That's 7.3 yards per carry. Two catches, 18 yards. You had a couple of long runs, a 53-yarder, a 33-yarder. You had the 53-yarder against Arizona, 33 yards at Houston, another 13-yarder against the 49ers. Mm-hmm. What about your game in terms of breaking those long runs like that? How exciting is that? And is that kind of what you kind of build your game on in terms of being able to have that breakaway speed?
23: Well, yeah. You know, obviously there's a multitude of different things that I feel as though I still need to work on. Mm-hmm. But yeah, for the most part.
22: When we talked last time, we talked about when you are breaking a long run, what's going through your head? What are you saying? And you said you were saying to yourself, you're talking to yourself as you were breaking them off. Now at this level, and again, it was the exhibition season, but it's still the NFL.
23: Mm-hmm.
22: What were you saying to yourself as you were breaking those runs?
23: Got to go score. I know I didn't, but, you know, it's going to end up happening one of these times I break it off again.
22: What'd you learn about yourself this exhibition season?
23: Really, I could do, you know, anything through, you know, my Lord and Savior.
22: Mm-hmm.
23: I know it may sound cliche, but, you know, I've been able to take leaps from when I first started in OTAs up until now. Mm-hmm. And, like, I credit that to, you know, my Lord and Savior, and just being able to help me mentally, you know, battle through, you know, the mental growing pains of being a rookie.
22: Mm-hmm. I mean, a lot of those mental growing pains coming through, or is it just you take it as it comes along?
23: Kind of just take it as it comes along, mm-hmm. and like I said, just grow from it. You know, every day is a lesson, and yeah. That's how I take it.
22: Not bad for a guy that was I got to look this up here, the 169th ranked running back in your high school class, a 2-star recruit. And when you were here last time, we talked about the family.
23: Yeah.
22: And the discipline that came from growing up in that family. I didn't realize, again, that you're the fifth of seven children. Two yeah. older brothers, yeah. two older sisters, two younger twin sisters. And talking about that discipline growing up, I mean, your dad's a major crimes investigator in Utica. Your mom, Patricia, founded a nonprofit to help the homeless. You had a brother who's a Marine, bodybuilder, now a police officer in Dallas. I mean, yeah. What's the family's reaction been to what you've been able to accomplish thus far?
23: Really all the hard work, you know, that I've put in, you know, throughout the years growing up and then really up until now has paid off. And, you know, my brother, his thing is, you know, not to let off the gas pedal, keep going.
22: How often you talk to him?
23: Every day.
22: Every day?
23: Yeah, every day.
22: One thing we didn't talk about last time, and I saw as I was doing a little bit more research, was the role boxing may have played for you growing up. I know you did it when you were very little.
23: Yeah.
22: But it was interesting to me because I've spent a lot of time recently with the guys that won Super Bowl XI with the Raiders. 50 years ago, they won the Super Bowl. Mm-hmm. And Fred Biletnikoff, Hall of Fame receiver, talked about his work on the speed bag was the best hand-eye coordination for a receiver. Mm. Does boxing, or what kind of role did boxing play in your development as a football player?
23: I mean, I had, so that was the first sport I technically played before football, before basketball. And, you know, I spent probably about a month and a half, 2 months doing it. And like I said, I was young, but I had a lot of energy I had to let out. And I feel like, you know, within those 2 months, I was able to do that. I was also able to know when to let out my aggressiveness because I was just super, like I said, I had a lot of energy.
22: Yeah.
23: And that came with aggressiveness sometimes. So I feel like that it helped me let out, you know, a lot of aggressiveness for sure.
22: Did it help you on the field as well in terms of, besides just the aggressiveness, but the hand-eye coordination, the speed that comes with it, the
23: condition? Like I said, I was younger.
22: Yeah.
23: So it was kind of hard. Like I was super, I was what, 8, 9 years old?
22: Okay.
23: So like I was young. So, but I will say the aggressive part of it,
22: yeah,
23: like understanding, okay, I feel like, you know, a lot of kids, you know, when they get hit, you know, they're probably crying or something like that. But that wasn't the case, you know, I mean, I got right back up.
22: You kind of enjoyed it.
23: Yeah.
22: I guess you have to enjoy getting hit a little bit if you're a running back.
23: Yeah.
22: I don't know if you saw this or not. Last week, General Manager John Spytek talked about, he was asked specifically about you. And he said that Coach Clint Kubiak stood on the table, quote unquote, stood on the table for you at the start of day three of the draft. What does that mean to you when the head coach is actually the one that's advocating for drafting you?
23: I mean, now is just time to prove him right. Mm-hmm. You know, like you just said, he stood on the table for me. So now is time to, you know, whatever I can do on the field, whether it's special teams, you know, being our offense, you know, doing whatever it takes to help the team win.
22: I want to read you a quote that Clint himself said about you. He said, he's still a maturing player. He's talking about you. A talented man that we're going to keep giving opportunities to. He's earned more opportunities, and he's done a good job in the preseason. But now we're going against live bullets for 17 weeks in a row here before the playoffs. So he's just got to keep maturing. What does that mean to you?
23: Exactly what he said. Just got to keep maturing. I feel as though I've had a lot of growth since OTAs up until now. And like I have a lot of confidence going into this season. My confidence comes from my faith. And, you know, I'm ready to take on whatever role is given to me. And whatever, you know, the team needs me to do to help them win, I'm ready to take that on.
22: When you said that chair last time, you closed out the interview by saying that you had a chip on your shoulder. You actually said that you got goals, big goals. Yeah. Wearing a gold jacket at some point, you said.
23: Yes, sir.
22: But you were here to dominate and be part of bringing back something special.
23: Yes, sir.
22: How would you like to leave, close out today's interview by for the fans?
23: Just win. Just win, baby. Let's do it.
22: Sounds appropriate.
23: Yes, sir.
22: All right, Mike. Mike, thank you so much for your time. I know you got to get going. Thanks again. Again, we're here on the opening of opening week of the NFL season. Congrats for being here.
23: Yes, sir. Thank you for having me.
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0: Coors Light. I'm JT. That's Q Myers with me as always. And finally, Q, we're ready to roll. The long off season is over. The Dolphins are coming to town.
1: Yeah, it's so funny because the off season hasn't felt like it's been really long because the Raiders have been so active. John Spytek has brought in a lot of talent. But with that being said, there still became that lull when you're like, okay, I just need a game. I need a game. And we made it. We made it to game week.
0: Yeah, we did. And I want to start off with John Spytek because I thought the key to the off season, big picture, was he went out shopping.
1: Yeah, he did.
0: They got a lot of players here, and before we even get into the draft, if that offseason didn't happen with all those free agents, I think we'd be looking at a different team.
1: There's no doubt about it. They went out with a purpose. That's kind of been the theme that I've been having on the radio show every day, is that they have a purpose. They had a plan, and they stuck to it. And it felt like the day that John Spytek stood at the podium and said, this is what we're going to do and how we're going to do it, they gave us the answers to the test, and it came to fruition. Going out and getting all the free agents that they brought in was a big deal for this team. It's going to give them an opportunity.
0: Well, Kirk Cousins will be the starter here as we get ready here for week one, and I think that's a good decision. Mm-hmm. I don't know why it was such a mystery to everybody right. but us, but right. everybody in the national media who were in that practice every day
1: right.
0: and were wondering about Fernando and were doing pieces on Fernando, we knew it was going to be Kirk Cousins because of the process with Clint Kubiak. They have a track record together.
1: There's no doubt, and it's funny, again, going back to the answers to the test, I mean, Clint Kubiak said it at the owners' meeting. In an ideal world, you have a veteran quarterback in front of the rookie quarterback so he can learn through osmosis. And so that's exactly who Kirk Cousins is. When they bring him in, he's the guy that has the familiarity. He knows the system. He knows Kubiak. He knows Dennison. He knows Janoco. He knows Sullivan. I mean, all these, the stars align. And so it gives him an opportunity where they don't have to force Fernando Mendoza onto the field, where other teams that have had that number one overall pick have had to do that.
0: Yeah, we didn't see a lot of Kirk Cousins in the preseason, but when we did, he was productive.
1: Yeah.
0: And I thought he really showed everybody. I don't know of a player that knows this playbook as good as him, of Clint Kubiak, even Sam Darnold. So it's worked in the past. We go back to the 2021 season, 4,200 yards, 33 touchdowns. They were really cooking together. Yeah. And I would expect to see the same type of offense or the play calls.
1: Agreed. And on top of that, Kirk Cousins looks healthy too. I mean, a lot of people talk about when, you know, he had the injury in Minnesota, then went to Atlanta. Well, he didn't look the same. Well, he was coming back from injury still. So what I saw at practice, and I see him rolling out and bootlegs and being able to move around. No, he's not a spring chicken. He's going to run around the yard and get 1,000 yards. But, I mean, he's a guy that looks healthy. And so that's all you can ask for, is a guy that knows the playbook, knows the coach, and is in his best shape he could be in.
0: And the offensive line is critical with this offensive game plan, because last year was really rough, but this is a new year.
1: Yeah.
0: And it seems like they have it figured out, at least what they want to do. They have good depth pieces, but the anchor is Tyler Linderbaum.
1: Tyler Linderbaum, that was the big free agent acquisition. Yep. You know, everyone talked before the draft and before the free agency, well, the Raiders don't have an offensive line. Look how many times the quarterback got sacked a year ago. And all of us, JT, you, myself, everyone said, well, they have money. Go spend it and go get the best center out there. And they did, and Tyler Linderbaum. And he's going to be the key to this offensive line, along with Rick Dennison and all the skins on the wall that he has as far as just experience.
0: Yeah, Colt Miller is back, 9 years experience, and we want to keep him healthy or see him healthy.
1: Yeah.
0: The rest of the offensive line, DJ Glaze, JPJ, a big topic on our radio shows. Spencer Burford's there on top of this. But the depth, if someone doesn't play to their ability, they will not be there, because there's good players backing them up.
1: There is. Caleb Rogers, I think he showed a lot in the preseason and training camp, what he can do. Obviously a second-year guy. Trey Zune is a rookie, but he's very versatile. He's a guy that I look at and say, okay, he's going to be dressed probably on game day, because he can, in case anyone goes down, and obviously you don't want that to happen, but in case they do, you can slide him in there and feel pretty comfortable. He's got plenty of experience in the SEC. So they do start to build their depth pieces around that offensive line. But really, those five starters, Burford, you know, he comes from San Francisco. He obviously knows that system, that zone blocking scheme that the Raiders are going to be implementing. And so that helps. Colton Miller looks like he's probably in the best shape of his life as far as athleticism, which is what you need for this blocking scheme. And so you keep those guys healthy. You keep them, you know, doing what they do. And of course, they want to run block, and that's going to be big in this.
0: Yeah, I think that's a great point you make. The run blocking, can this team block violently? Can they pass protect? We'll see. But they got to be able to establish the run. And when we talk about about the running game all year. It's going to be about Ashton Jeanty and Mike Washington Jr. We'll wait for what's going to happen with Ashton coming up here, but I'm really excited to see a Clint Kubiak run offense with the passing game going also to the running backs out of the backfield who make plays.
1: I'm so fired up about Mike Washington Jr. I mean, obviously I'm fired up about Jeanty as well, just the running game in general, but knowing that Mike Washington Jr. was a fourth round pick, knowing that Clint Kubiak identified him in the draft process as a guy that could succeed in his offense, it gives you a really good sense of this 1-2 punch, Jeanty and Washington. And, you know, that's, again, answers to the test is what Clint Kubiak told us at the scouting combine. I want a wingman for Jeanty. He went out and got a wingman. Yeah. That could be one of the best running back rooms in the league. I mean, if you look at what they did last year, Jeanty had 975 yards rushing, and then the next guy was Geno Smith. You know what I mean? That can't happen. No. So now you'll have Jeanty and you'll have Washington, and you'll have a real good opportunity. You see what they did in Seattle last year. They had Walker went over 1,000 yards, and Charbonnet was at 700-plus. So if you think about the running game and the rushing attack for the Raiders this year, if they could have a 1-2 punch like that, that's going to make the rest of the offense that much easier.
0: Yeah, last season in Seattle, Clint Kubiak's offense ran it over 49%. Yeah. That was third overall in the NFL. Mm-hmm. We like to talk about the answers to the test.
1: Right.
0: That's right there. Yeah. He wants to run the football to set up the pass. And then by setting up the pass, we're going to be talking more about this wide receiver room. It feels like it's set, but it's a little bit of a work in progress.
1: Still
0: your overall thoughts about what this receiver room has to do.
1: Yeah, it's just unproven right now, right? I mean, we didn't see much from Jack Besh last year. I think he has an opportunity to be a guy that continues to move the sticks, you know, be that possession receiver. He's a very physical guy, so when it comes to blocking, he's going to be willing to do that. So I think he has a chance to be someone, but it's unproven. Trey Tucker, we see what I like about Trey Tucker is the way he practices is the way he plays, fast. Mm-hmm. You know, he doesn't take practice off and then, okay, I'm going to turn it on game day. He actually goes out there and practices like that. And then Jalen Naylor, they prioritized him in free agency. So obviously they have a plan for him. And now I don't know exactly what the plan is. I can't tell you exactly what the roles are going to be, but they all have an opportunity to establish themselves.
0: Yeah, I'm a big Michael Mayer guy, getting him going with Brock Bowers when we talk about the tight ends throughout the show and all year long. But Q, I wanted to wrap this up by talking about what is going to be the philosophy of this team to have a chip on their shoulder. Yeah. Last year is behind this organization.
1: Right.
0: They get a fresh reset here, a bunch of new coaches and new players, but they have to have a level of intensity going into this Dolphin game because it's a rare home opener.
1: Yeah.
0: They're not back until Kansas City week four.
1: Right.
0: This is an opportunity to impress the fans and come out smoking.
1: Yeah, there's no doubt. I love what Clint Kubiak has been, the message he's been saying, ride for the brand and play with shock and effort.
0: Yeah.
1: That, I mean, and that's not, it shouldn't be just a slogan. That should be how every one of these guys that suit up and take the field on Sunday against the Dolphins, that's how they should go out. That's their mindset, right? From the offensive line to the running game to the wide receivers, ride for the brand and play with shocking effort. And that's something, if you do that game in and game out, the results will work themselves out, right? You just have to go and give 100%.

0: Hey, did you see that game last weekend? It was crazy.
1: Actually, we were there.
0: Wait, like in person? How'd you swing that?
1: Allegiant had a super affordable nonstop flight out there. And with how low the airfare was, buying tickets to the game was a no-brainer.
0: Hold my beer. I'm going to Allegiant.com right now.
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4: Welcome back to Raiders Weekly. The Hall of Famer, Eric Allen, joins us. Thrilled to talk to him all year, and he's wearing the camo.
5: Nice.
4: So you must mean business. What's going on here?
6: Hey, it's week one. It's time to ring the bell. We're ready to go. It's all about defense this year. Forget all that other stuff. I know we have Clint, an amazing offensive guy, but I'm so excited to see this defense get going, guys.
5: Yeah, EA, I wanted to ask you real quick just about the young guys in the secondary that they brought in. And not saying that they're all going to be playing in week one, but, I mean, you're always looking at the secondary. I'm always looking at the secondary. What is just your initial thoughts on those guys?
6: Yeah, as we go forward this year, it's going to be very interesting looking at these, particularly at the corner spot. Of course, you have Eric Stokes locking down to one side. He's our corner number one. But everybody else, man, I hope they get opportunities in the first couple of weeks to see what we have. Darian Porter has all the measurables that you would want in a corner. We just haven't seen him kind of turn that corner yet. But some of these young guys have had a really good preseason, and I'm expecting big things from the cornerback position. As you can attest, it's all about numbers, guys. It's about getting the football, getting it back to the offense so we can really dominate the time of possession. The only way to do that is to have young guys have their hands on the ball so we can get some turnovers.
4: Yeah, trading Stokes, I think, is really important coming out of Arizona and his ability to be productive with the ball. Something that Coach Kubiak's been saying in front of you and telling everybody at the podium, he needs ball production, and there's young players there, including, you know, someone I think that's going to be really good going forward. If you look at the other side, Darian Porter, who's an athletic guy with long arms overall, but they got to get going because a lot of these offensive coordinators, EA, are going to be going after the young corners for the Raiders like last year.
6: Guys, as you know, when offensive coordinators see inexperienced and youthful corners, it's a big circle on Monday for the team meetings on offense. They got a big circle around that guy if he hasn't put up those numbers. And you made a great point talking about trading. Here's a young man who's come in from the University of Arizona, and he has basically worked his butt off to earn the starting spot. That's not easy to say. When you replace a guy who's had multiple starts in the National Football League and they feel comfortable enough that you are versatile, that you can make plays on the football to be able to get that starting nod, that says a lot about that young man and how he's come to the Raiders and really taken hold of that safety spot along with Chen.
5: What do you think about Robbie Leonard and the way that he's trying to put this defense together and have all the different guys in the secondary and be able to use multiple guys on the field at the same time?
6: Guys, I think we can kind of let the cat out of the bag now. We had a great conversation with the new DC, and he let us in on a lot of great information, like, hey, I'm not going to show much during the preseason, but when the season hits, we're going to first stop the run. Mm-hmm. We're going to dominate the line of scrimmage with whatever we need to do. If that's that elephant look he had a couple years ago, where you have that nose guard right over the center, you have your two tackles over the guards, and then you have, of course, the great Max Crosby and Quiddy Pay, wherever that next guy is going to be to stop the run. I think that's critical and crucial for Rob Leonard to do week one, is stopping the run against the Miami Dolphins offensive running attack.
4: Yeah, and that's led by Devon Achane. So I want to begin with that because I love your Hall of Fame stories over the years about when you were going up against not only a great receiver such as Jerry Rice or Chris Carter. I'm talking about a running back because you liked to tackle and you knew you could come down and would eventually have to tackle. He led the league, number one in yards per carry at 5.7. This guy is no joke. And they are going to give us a heavy dose of him on Sunday at Allegiant Stadium. What should the game plan be on trying to corral him, EA?
6: Man, it is vital. It is just so number one key point for us is to stop this young man and how explosive he can be on that running game. And for this football team, the Miami Dolphins, everything centers offensively around that explosive running back they have in Achan. Man, he hits the second level, and I'm not sure if anyone can catch him in the National Football League. I hear he runs like a 4-2-1 or something like that. Something crazy. So you got to stack the box, obviously. But we're in a great situation because we have two linebackers who are in their prime in the middle of the football field. I think that makes this Raiders football team so much better when you have N'Kobe and Quay really in the middle of the football field, ability to be able to diagnose, read, and get those TFLs to go along with Max, who's obviously the king of tackles for losses. And that's what the priority for this football team is tackles for loss, getting him until he gets to the line of scrimmage. I think that is so critical and important for Rob Leonard and our defense to stop him before he gets to the second level.
5: Two things for you, EA. Containment, right? You can't lose contain, and you got to keep the linebackers that you just mentioned, Quay Walker and N'Kobe Dean, clean. How do the Raiders go about doing that?
6: It's edge protection, guys. When you're out in practice and you hear in deems a coordinator, deems a line, like, protect the edge, protect the edge. That's because all those misdirection plays, right? Yep. So the outside linebackers and the defensive ends are trying to make the play all on the other side of the field. No. Do your job. Protect the edge. If Achan bounces it outside, I'm not sure if me, you, JT, anyone can stop me. We're on the sideline. That guy hits the sideline, and he's gone for days. So protect the edge. Squeeze. So important this week to really be on your P's and Q's and take responsibility for your position.
4: Let's get to Malik Willis, because in years past it was Tyreek Hill, oh boy, and Jaylen Waddle. And once those guys got going, good luck if they got past you. This is a young receiver core, similar to what the Raiders are also dealing with. But when you're looking at a quarterback who's only had three starts, but's put up some really impressive numbers. Mm-hmm. 6 touchdowns, no interceptions, and 135 quarterback rating. I mean, when he's had his chances, that's why he's earned this contract here. What are you most concerned about, EA? Keeping him in the pocket or getting him outside the pocket where someone is going to have to be a spy on him, because he can tuck and run?
6: He sure can. I think it's keeping him inside the pocket, but making sure the timing is off. He's a rhythm thrower, and that's why his QBR is so high, because that ball is out quick. So that means that all of the routes that he's running, that the receivers are running, are timing routes. Mm-hmm. Important for a cornerback to know, I have to disrupt that timing with some press, with some bail man, make that receiver have to hesitate a little bit, have to do a little bit more at the line of scrimmage. So now the rhythm and the timing is thrown off, and that's going to help that defensive line and that rush get to the quarterback. But again, we don't want him outside the pocket. We want him inside the pocket and collapse the pocket from outside in. So again, very critical that the corners long, press, get up in those receivers' face. They're not experienced guys. So they're going to have to get to off the line of scrimmage and be able to get into their routes on a timing situation, so the quarterback is there being able to throw on point. We don't want that, JT. We want to disrupt those routes of line of scrimmage to help the rush.
5: Yeah, do you think that they are going to do that? Pressure, you know, be pressed at the line of scrimmage a little bit more because of that inexperience in that wide receiver room?
6: I really do. I would be very surprised if we started off this football game and didn't see these guys pressing. And I mean, TJ, as far as the nickel's concerned, I think everyone's going to be really challenging these receivers to beat them on those deeper routes, because we don't have that proven facts when we're looking at the film work and all of the stats. We don't see those guys making plays, having explosive plays at the receiver spot. Yes, at the running back spot, but not at the receiver spot. So I think Coach Rob Leonard going to do a great job of getting our corners, our nickels, ready to play press man and run with these guys. This is going to be like old man Willie Day. Hey, we're going to play bump and run. Have a free safety in the middle of the football field. Let's get after the running game.
4: All right, let's wrap it up with your memories of a home opener as a player compared to opening up on the road. I mean, you opened up against the Cowboys on the road, the Giants as a Raider, you know, big games on the road at Denver or Kansas City. What's it like getting taped up, getting ready to go, being in the tunnel, have your name called as you waited all offseason to play a real football game that matters?
6: I take you back to 1998. We're playing the Chiefs in week opener one. The great defensive coordinator and great friend of mine, Willie Shaw, was the defensive coordinator of the Raiders. I had a rookie on the other side of me, and I'm getting ready. I had broken down film. I knew exactly what Andre Rison was going to do. We get to the game, and the coach says, "Eric, I'm not going to have you travel with Andre Rison." All week, I was traveling with him. And he said, "I don't want to break the young guy's spirit and Charles Woodson." I was like, okay, coach. Man, that first two series, Andre Rison was giving my boy some work now. And I went to the coach at halftime. I said, "Are you sure you don't want me going by Andre Rison?" But I tell you, the Hall of Famer that Charles Woodson is, came back in the third and fourth quarter, had a tremendous game, and on goes his great career. But I was so excited to put on that Raiders jersey. And as you guys know, Cliff Branch, one of my favorite players, was honored to wear 21. So that was just an incredible moment in my career to be able to go to my childhood team, play the Chiefs and all those great rivalries, and then have, you know, the great Charles Woodson and all those guys, and being able to face off against the Kansas City Chiefs in that week one. I believe we won the game. But yeah, that was one of those stories that I tease Charles about that all the time.
5: I love it. The little Hall of Fame on Hall of Fame crime right there. EA talking little Charles Woodson. I like that. Yeah. Well, JT, you always ask the question about what is the message to the fans. Yeah. It is the season home opener. Yeah. It is Allegiant Stadium. You're always there at the Coors Light Landing firing up the fans. So what would you say? What's the message to the fan base?
6: First of all, come up to the torch and see JT and me a couple hours before the game. That's number one. And number two, when the Raiders are good, we have a good running game. We have explosive plays, which we can get with Brock Bowers and that great tight end room. Then on the other side of football, we have corners. We have guys who get the football. We have players who can get after the quarterback. I've seen all of these things happen for us during the training camp period. Now it's time to release it. That's why I got the camo on today. It's all about defense in week one. We're going to get the turn.

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3: What's up, Raider Nation? Happy new season. It's week one, and the Miami Dolphins are coming to town. Here are three stats on this matchup that you need to know before kickoff. Number one, Max Crosby has had 462 pressures, ranking third in the NFL since entering the league in 2019. He's aligned on the left on 78% of his snaps since 2023, which projects him against the Dolphins' right tackle, Austin Jackson. In two prior meetings, Crosby generated four pressures and sack across 29 pass-rushing matchups. That is a 14% pressure rate, which means advantage Crosby. Number two, Miami blitzed on 33% of dropbacks last season. That was the seventh highest in the league. But their aggression did not generate a ton of pressure. In fact, it was the second lowest pressure rate in football at 34%. New Dolphins head coach Jeff Hafley ran the Packers defense last year, and that unit blitzed far less, just 23% of the time, which was seventh lowest. So Miami may actually bring fewer blitzes into this one. Clint Kubiak's Seahawks offense was second in the NFL in yards per attempt against the blitz at 9, and they were also second best when teams didn't blitz at 8.2. Whatever Miami dials up, Kubiak's system has answers for both looks. Which brings us to stat 3. Dolphins quarterback Malik Willis leads all quarterbacks in yards per carry on designed rollouts, and his average is 6.9 yards. The Raiders defense faced 22 designed quarterback runs last season and allowed 100 rushing yards on them. In this one, the Finns' passing attack is a real question mark, so they'll have a lot harder time finding space for Willis to run. Raider Nation, what are you tracking and what do you predict will happen Sunday?
4: Thanks, Cynthia. She always has really good numbers.
5: Always.
4: And the breakdown.
5: Yes.
4: I want to get to Max Crosby coming off that because I think this is the hidden treasure to this team because of what happened with him in the offseason. He's going to come in with a chip.
5: Absolutely.
4: He looks to be close to 100%.
5: Yep.
4: I thought they handled him perfectly because you had to pull him back in the preseason. He was the one player that you wanted to have him peak at the right time, and hopefully it's now.
5: Yeah, they had to pull him back in the preseason and training camp. I mean, he's just a guy who goes 100 miles an hour all the time. He doesn't go at a slow pace, so I thought the coaching staff did a really good job kind of managing him, getting him through the summer, and getting him to the point where we're at right now. But JT, I've been saying this since, you know, the trade, no trade. I said, man, I feel bad for whoever lines up against Max, right? Because, I mean, look, alphas don't need a reason to be great, but they look for them. They look for reasons to have that extra chip on their shoulder, that extra motivation that, you know, and that I took offensively. Or, you know, I mean, just that, that's what they're looking for. And so I know Max, with his intensity, he's going to want to go out there and prove a point. Honestly, I think he's going to do what he always does. It's going to be all about this Raiders defensive line, the interior. The interior has to handle their business. If they are able to handle their business, stop the run, produce some pressure from the interior as well, Max is going to have a chance to eat all day.
4: I feel bad for Crawford and the injury because I thought he could really come in multiple looks with Rob Leonard.
5: Yeah.
4: And it's really tough when a young player is gone for a year and didn't get a chance to play, but he's going to have the best system in place to get him going. And then, Q, you and I have been talking a lot about Malcolm Kuntz. It's go time with him.
5: It has to be.
4: And if he wants to sustain himself in this organization, he's got to play like a beast. And we saw that in a burst a bit in his first year, but I hope he can get back to that.
5: He has to get back to that. I mean, we know that he was coming off the ACL last year. That's fine. I mean, it's between the ears as far as I'm concerned. You know, he's healthy.

0: healthy. He's just got to believe in himself. And the good thing, what I felt encouraged about in training camp was he didn't have a sleeve on his leg. So it's like he feels like he's 100%. And so now it's just his time. It's his opportunity to go out there. They gave him a one-year deal for a reason. Robbie Leonard obviously knows him as a former defensive line coach, knows what he can do. And we saw the best of him in the second half of 2023. And we haven't seen that guy yet. You know, so like I said, the ACL surgery was a big deal, but he's got to get back to that.
1: We mentioned Malcolm and Max. I'd like to see Kwity Paye out there with both of them.
0: Yeah.
1: You know, one, two coming off one side, some blitz packages. Do you expect to see that? Because the players that they have, like Kwity Paye and N'Kobe and Quay, those are experienced players. You can keep them on the field, not get them off the field, then they can always attack the quarterback.
0: And that's what I think this Robbie Leonard-led defense is going to be, very attacking. You know, very even, say, Brian Flores type, you know, what they have going on in Minnesota. Now, you have to have all the personnel to be able to do that, but I believe that that's the thumbprint he's trying to make on this team. And so guys like Kwity Paye, obviously Max, Malcolm Kuntz, all those guys are going to play a major role in that, especially trying to keep those linebackers clean. If you can keep N'Kobe and Quay clean, they can go make plays. That's, I've been talking about it, difference makers on all levels. If they can stay clean, they could be some big-time difference makers.
1: We've talked about the secondary, and the way they're going to make plays has got to be intense pass rushing moments so they can jump a route, make a play. They have got to catch the ball this year. You know there's going to be tips.
0: Yep.
1: You know there's going to be some loose balls that hit the ground, but those clean interceptions that we need to see from the safety position.
0: Right.
1: Are you optimistic about that with Stoops being back there?
0: I'm optimistic because those guys had production in college.
1: Yeah.
0: And so that, to me, is the first step. Now, obviously, college and the NFL are two different ball games, but if you're used to seeing ball and getting ball in college, at least you'll have those tendencies. That's what McCoy has. That's what Massis has. That's what Stoops has. Those guys all have production in college. And so if they can translate that game to the NFL, that'll be a big deal. And that's why I believe that they went out and got as many guys in the secondary, because they do have to have, well, they have to go back to what the Raiders used to have. The Raiders used to always have ball hawk and corners and safeties, and they haven't had that in a while. They need to get back to that.
1: When we come back, we'll give you our final thoughts and what to watch for as we continue with Raiders Weekly, presented by Coors Light.
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3: We have to go earn it for the fans. You know, our players are really excited to go play that first home game, but we know that it's up to us to fill that building up. And we're going to, you know, we've been working our tails off, but now it's time to go, you know, show the fruits of our labor. So I'm just excited to see the fans, but I want them to know that, you know, we've been working really hard for them and know that we have to earn their respect.
1: That's Raiders head coach Clint Kubiak. You can catch my weekly conversation with him on all Raiders media platforms. So, Q, final thoughts. You heard the coach there.
0: Yeah.
1: They've been working hard for this. Mm-hmm. And I'll just say this right out of the gate. I'm a big body language guy, and last year was last year. I want to see this team come out in a rare home opener, peaking at the right time. Just attack, take control of the ball game in the first quarter, play with the lead, play with aggression, and just make sure they're peaking and playing their smart football that he's been preaching.
0: Yeah, if they do that, then the crowd will be fired up.
1: Yeah.
0: You know, the crowd that he's talking about earned the respect of, they'll be fired up. And he's been saying that since his opening press conference. Since he was introduced, he said that they've got to earn the right for Raider Nation to be at Allegiant Stadium and celebrate. And so what they have to do is go and do everything they've done all summer long, all training camp, all preseason. Now, go put it together for four quarters.
1: I want to see the ball come out on time, because I think this is going to be an offense predicated on the running game, as we talked about, and then the ball is going to come out quickly to the tight ends and wide receivers. But all of the motion, I went back and looked at all the Seattle tape of what Clint Kubiak did last year, and just the ball came out to the player that was open on time. And that goes back to the Tom Brady system, where he'd get to the line of scrimmage, see the defense, and then the computer would go off, and he'd go to the right percentage. Kirk Cousins should be able to do that.
0: There's no doubt about it. And that timing that you're talking about is critical, right? I mean, this is an absolute timing offense. And so these wide receivers, these tight ends, they have to be at the certain spot. They have to be there on time, right? If not, then it's going to be a turn into a bad play. And so that's the thing about Kirk Cousins, is he can get to the line of scrimmage. We saw him do that in multiple practices, where he would line guys up. Hey, you're not in the right spot. This guy needs to be over here. This guy needs to be over there. Like, he understands that, and he can compute it. And that's why it makes sense for him to start this season off, start this system off, and get this game going with Miami.
1: One of the things we didn't mention yet was special teams. So when Matt Gay, and I want to get to A.J. Cole because I think this year he's got to be more of even a better weapon. He's a Pro Bowl player, but I'm talking about the coffin corners, putting him back at the five, make the other team go 90, 85 yards, and try to turn the ball over. I think the Raiders have a pretty good special teams, and Q, that better improve because it was a problem last year.
0: It was a problem last year. I'm excited to see what it looks like this year because of Jodé Camillus.
1: Yes.
0: Right? Because he is such a, I mean, that dude, he's so much fun to watch at practice. Just his attention to detail, and he said so many times to us, the reason he's here is because special teams mean so much to Clint Kubiak. And if it didn't, he wouldn't be here. This guy is coming back from the college ranks, right? He just wants this special teams to be the exact way it's supposed to. So when it's not done right in practice, you stop and you do it again.
1: You know, we're going to be talking about the schedule throughout the year. This is not a easy schedule.
0: At all.
1: And not saying this is an easy game. You never look past an opponent, but the Raiders have an opportunity to start off 1-0 at home and build momentum.
0: Yeah.
1: Something really important here. And I think that's what the fans will get behind is the opportunity to see the team play, everyone get behind the new quarterback in Kirk Cousins, and especially the head coach, who I want to see get off to a good start because he's been working nonstop on this game plan.
0: There's no doubt. And, you know, they're trying to build a culture. They're trying to build winning as a habit, right? Yeah. And so to do that, you have to go out and get wins. And it's a tough schedule. We talked about it so many times. It's brutal. But you go out there and you compete. You go out there and you put your best foot forward. This is a game that's winnable, but you can't shoot yourself in the foot. You can't make a bunch of careless mistakes. You can't have a bunch of dumb penalties. You can't lose contain like we were talking about with EA. I mean, you have to play sound fundamental football, and I know that's what coach is looking for.
1: Well, one thing that will happen in this game, there'll be adversity. There could be a point where they're trailing or something's not working, and I just think the composure of Clint Kubiak and his offensive staff is going to be under control. Look at the games that he coached last year in Seattle in big spots where their adjustments at halftime and their composure ended up winning the game.
0: Well, that's the thing about coach is he's not a guy that's going to get too high or too low, right? So you know that he's going to have that approach where he can just remain calm, make some good decisions, and keep his team calm. So many times the players will look over at their coach and get the reaction. If he's, you know, going through it and it was way too high when it comes to emotions, they're going to get too high when it comes to emotions. If they can stay calm, then they can overcome those adversities you're talking about.
1: For Q Myers, I'm JT. Thanks.

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16: 9 yards passing so far, a touchdown and a pick. We're getting now down to the point where if you're a Michigan fan and you watched your team need the extra second Hail Mary a week ago, the difference between that and where we're at now, it's just absolute night and day. It is amazing that this is where we're at, and it's either going to be hail to the victors or boomer sooner soon. Got about 20 seconds to go. Mateer fires it down the right side into double coverage, broken up. 17 seconds left in this one. Third and 12 for Oklahoma in their own on their own side of the 50. About the 40-yard line, 35-yard line, something along those lines. Ooh, Mateer missed a wide receiver wide open down the middle of the field. He was locked in on his big tight end on the right side. And Oklahoma down to maybe their final two plays in their quest to get to the college football playoff. Might take a big hit here early in September at the Big House. 15 seconds left. Here's Mateer. A big sack for the Wolverines. 10, 9, 8. 7, 6, 5, 4, 3, 2, 1. No extra second in this one needed. Hail to the victors. Who saw this happening? After last week's ridiculous win, I guess, over Western Michigan, the extra second needed in Ann Arbor, the controversial end, the extra second, the second Hail Mary, Michigan hearing how terrible they were all week, how bad Bryce Underwood was, how bad the beginning of the Kyle Whittingham era was. Michigan's football team didn't want to hear any of that. They were up 10-0 in this one. They hold on to beat the Oklahoma Sooners, the 11th-ranked Oklahoma Sooners at the Big House.

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0: College Saturday Now on Westwood One Sports. Here's John Lund.
1: Oh, this is great. I can't tell you. This is the initial run, the first Saturday.

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5: In Nevada, anything that goes into the storm drain goes directly to our local waterways, which can pollute Nevada's lakes and rivers. Those old chemicals dumped outside, they don't just disappear. They go right into our waterways. Only rain should go in the storm drain. Discard household chemicals properly. Use waterway wisdom. And remember, only rain should go into the storm drain. 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